0: Fujimori, the daughter of hardline former President Alberto Fujimori and leftist Congressman Roberto Sanchez, who often campaigns wearing a cowboy hat, he has strong support in rural areas. The UK's Deputy Prime Minister says he told Vice President J.D. Vance that he's wrong to blame immigration for the death of a university student who was handcuffed as he lay dying from a stab wound. David Lammy, who is also the UK's Justice Minister, said he challenged Vance in what he described as a robust phone call.
1: This has got nothing to do with mass migration. This young man was a Brit. let's be clear about that. And I said, look, Mr. Vice President, you're wrong about this.
0: 18-year-old Henry Nowak was stabbed to death with a Sikh ceremonial knife by Vikram Digwa, who claimed he was defending himself after Nowak made what Vikram called racist comments. Vance said in a post on X, there should be righteous anger in response to the killing. This is the Worldwide News Network.
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0: Clear skies tonight, going down to 64. A woman treated for injuries at Hackensack University Medical Center is lucky to be alive. At around 1 this afternoon, the Hackensack Fire Department received a call that a woman had entered and fallen into the 14th floor trash chute at 150 Main Street, falling several stories to an unknown location inside. Initially, first responders couldn't find her, but investigators later discovered she'd fallen about 10 stories and was stuck in the chute with backed-up trash. First responders removed the trash using saws to remove panels from the trash chute until they were able to pull out the woman feet first. A 53-year-old man with autism has filed a false arrest and discrimination lawsuit against the Hohokus police, claiming he spent 13 days in jail after he was accused of stalking his neighbors. The man says he was arrested at his home after being recorded muttering to himself on the neighbor's security camera. According to the suit, a detective wrote in court charging documents that the man had been making bodily movements, singing songs, and using vulgar language. Driver of a Honda Accord crashed into the McDonald's at Bruckner Boulevard and Morrison Avenue at Soundview in the Bronx yesterday, leaving a gaping hole just feet from the drive-in window. The front end of the car wedged into the brick facade. When officers arrived, there was no one in the vehicle. The driver and the passenger had fled the scene. The restaurant is closed till further notice. Suffolk County police say a man in Manorville was slashed yesterday afternoon in an apparent incident of domestic violence. Police say one person's under arrest in connection with the incident, the victim taken to a local hospital with non-life-threatening injuries. The Knicks return to the Garden up 2-0 over the San Antonio Spurs. Game 3 is tomorrow night at 8:30. Both President Trump and Mayor Mamdani are expected to attend. If you're one of the lucky ticket holders, remember no bags and be prepared for TSA-level security screenings. From the WABC Weather Desk, mostly clear tonight, low 63, more temperate tomorrow, sunny, a high of 78, sunny on Tuesday, back up to 84. 77 WABC News.
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0: This is John Katzmatidis. 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

0: to vote based on race in some way, shape, or form in the case. That they might take that into consideration in lieu of evidence, testimony. It's just what I've seen. The OJ trial, you know, if you don't agree with me, that's fine. Call up. Give me some instances where that did not happen. That's fine and dandy. I will listen to anything you have to say. But from what I've seen over the course of the years, and the OJ trial, we saw witnesses or jurors come forward and say, oh, yeah, we voted not guilty because of what had happened with the police and Rodney King and the riots. That's a racially motivated vote that the jury, at least a few members of the jury, gave. And there is actually a statistic about white jurors on a case that, as opposed to black jurors on a case when the defendant is black or white. And white jurors have a much more consistent rate of acquittals and convictions over whether the defendant is black or white than black jurors do. Their decisions show that they acquit black people at a higher rate than white people would over over a number of cases. So, hey, it happens. It happens. It's part of the world we live in. So that's a point of contention, that there aren't any black jurors on this trial. And I'm sure if he's convicted, they're going to use that as a topic, a reason for an appeal, that they didn't have a fair jury because there were no people of color on the jury. So, I mean, it could work in his favor. They will get an appeal. It'll happen. But all right, your calls, a lot more. Got to take another quick break, but this is heating up. We'll talk about this and other stories just starting here right after these words.
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2: 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Welcome back. Talking about the Carmelo Anthony murder trial going on right now. They're resumed tomorrow. The defense will continue with their case. The prosecution has rested. This trial just zipping by really quick. I was amazed that the prosecution rested so quickly, but they put up 21 witnesses, and I think they got their point across. The witnesses were very consistent in what was said, and what the witnesses said really wasn't, had not even an inkling that self-defense is something that the defense could pull off here in this case. It's just nothing that these defense,

0: If you missed Rita Cosby, here's what you missed.
1: So let's get this straight. This judge first ordered his release from a detention center in Pennsylvania so he could roam around freely, and now is saying that ICE cannot re-detain him. What is going on with these activist judges? It comes after one earlier this week, another one, saying that the National Guard should not be under the authority of the federal government in California, that it should be under the authority of Gavin Newsom. These are rogue judges. They have clearly activist agendas. And for the judge to come out and say that Kilmar Abrego Garcia cannot be re-detained, even if it's right there in your face, too bad. We are going to block you tooth and nail.
0: Rita Cosby, weeknights at 10.
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3: The Anthony Cumia Show, and a little more on that story, the five people stabbed at Penn Station in New York City. The five people stabbed in a mass attack inside Penn Station in New York City Sunday evening. An unidentified, emotionally disturbed suspect is in custody, according to the Post. Five people rushed to Bellevue Hospital, including one person with serious injuries, two people with moderate injuries, and two others with minor injuries. Look at the whole smorgasbord there of injuries. An unidentified suspect is in custody. The individual is believed to be emotionally disturbed, according to the sources. And here's what we will learn in the coming hours or days about this guy. He was known to the police. He has a lengthy criminal record. He was released by a judge because he was emotionally disturbed. This is what we're going to see, because they refuse to do anything about it. If you're labeled emotionally disturbed, it doesn't matter. Doesn't matter if you're a murderer or someone that just goes on the sidewalk 24 hours a day. They look at everyone like that in the same respect, and they throw them back out on the street for you to deal with. For everyone in New York has to deal with that person now. I guarantee you, right now, mark my words, this guy was known to the police, a hell of a lot of arrests, and he was released from some other assault or whatever he was up to, because he's emotionally disturbed. Mental institutions, they make jobs for doctors, construction workers, people that carve those gargoyles that go on the corner of the mental hospitals, people that make the bars for the windows. I mean, why is it now part and parcel? It is just, hey, you got to deal with it when you live in a major city in the United States, especially a Democrat-run blue city, which are most of all the big cities. Why is that looked at as something that we just have to deal with? Well, you're in a big city. Nuts are going to run around one of the main transportation hubs and stab people. What are you, crazy? Complaining about it? You're in New York. What do you expect? Of course. That's how lulled into stupidity everyone has gotten. Where it is accepted that mental patients can run around stabbing people, and we just go, ah, que sera, sera. What are we supposed to do? Oh, well. It is out of control. Out of control. Sandra, Jersey, what is up, dear?
4: You're right. It is out of control. And what pisses me off, Donald Trump offered to help
3: Language.
4: Hochul, I'm sorry, by bringing the National Guard there to help her like he did in Washington. Everything is good in Washington now because he had the guard there, and he offered it here, and she denigrated him. So, you see, I don't know what,
3: because it's personal, Sandra. It's personal. They don't want Trump's help, not because of the help. That's part of it, though, because they don't want their city or their state to look so bad that the military is necessary because you're not doing your job. That's part of it. The other part is they don't want Donald Trump to look good. They will cut their nose off. No, not their own nose. They'll let some nut cut your nose off in spite to just try to make Trump seem like the bad guy in this. Oh, he wants to send his military and his Gestapo. Now, yeah, how about if we're not getting stabbed in Penn Station? How about if that's the end result?
4: He is so right. You know, I would like to see all these politicians come into the city every day and take a whiff of what we have to deal with every day. Look at all the pot smokers, all the drugs on the ground.
3: Dirty hippies, Sandra. Dirty hippies. No, I know what you mean. And by the way, they do. Politicians do come in. And that's when they clean up the little area that they're going to be in. They roust all the drug addicts away. And then they walk them through with an armed security detail like a president. And then once they're gone, it goes right back to being the crap hole that it was the day before. That's how they work. Hypocrites, Sandra.
4: The people have to get fed up and stop voting the way they're voting.
3: Fed up, stop voting the way they're voting. Sandra, you are so adorable. How naive. You've been around for a little while and you're still so naive. There's no voting our way out of this. Look at who they voted for. Look who New York City voted for. Zora Mamdani. Look who New York State voted for. They had a chance to get Lee Zeldin, who would have done something as governor in New York State, and they got Kathy Hochul in there. There's too many idiots that aren't going to vote our way out of this. Sandra, thanks so much. I love taking your call. It's infuriating, though. It really is infuriating. But this will continue happening. And I hear more and more people saying it's part and parcel with living in a big city. No, it's not. It shouldn't be. You hear anyone, especially any leader, politician, with that line of crap, they've just given up. They've just given up. And you can't allow it. Can't allow it. I wish there was a very obvious option to it. Okay, hey, where are you going? Stick around.
0: If you missed Rita Cosby, here's what you missed.
1: Zoran Mamdani. Also, so many of the comments coming out this week. We also have now a primary race in the New York governor's race. And you got a lot of crazy comments coming from Democrats. Later on, we're going to talk about Benny Thompson. And he asked, this is the guy who was on the January 6th committee, remember, who just happened to destroy the evidence after the January 6th hearings. Surprise, surprise, surprise. But Benny Thompson asked Kristi Noem, the Secretary of Homeland Security, talked about the unfortunate accident of the National Guard troops being opened fire upon by that Afghan refugee. The unfortunate accident? It's not an accident. The guy was preparing for it for a while. He drove for days across country, drove thousands of miles, planned it, staked it out, opened fire. It's intentional. So why are Democrats trying to minimize it like it just happens to be some flash in the pan accident? It's not an accident. It is a horrible, disgusting crime that needs to be punished. And yet Benny Thompson used the phrase unfortunate accident. Well, here is Zoran Mamdani. Here is what he had to say. He put out this video this week. This is another crazy thing. Puts out a video on how to avoid getting arrested by ICE. Puts it on his social media. Here he is.
5: Last weekend, ICE attempted to raid Canal Street and detain our immigrant neighbors. As mayor, I'll protect the rights of every single New Yorker. And that includes the more than 3 million immigrants who call the city their home. But we can all stand up to ICE if you know your rights. If you encounter ICE, these are the things that every New Yorker should know. First, ICE cannot enter into private spaces like your home, school, or a private area of your workplace without a judicial warrant signed by a judge. That looks like this.
6: If ICE does not have a judicial warrant signed by a judge, you have the right to say, I do not consent to enter, and the right to keep your door closed.
5: Sometimes ICE will show you paperwork that looks like this and tell you that they have the right to arrest you. That is false.
6: ICE is legally allowed to lie to you, but you have the right to remain silent.
5: If you're being detained, you may always always ask, am I free to go, repeatedly, until they answer you.
6: You are legally allowed to film ICE as long as you do not interfere with an arrest.
5: It is important to remain calm during any interaction with ICE or law enforcement. Do not impede their investigation, resist arrest, or run. One last thing. New Yorkers have a constitutional right to protest. And when I'm mayor, we will protect that right. New York will always welcome immigrants. And I will fight each and every day to protect, support, and celebrate our immigrant brothers and sisters.
1: How is that not obstruction or aiding and abetting? Here's some tips to avoid ICE. Here's some things you don't have to do. If it doesn't look like a real warrant, you don't have to let them in.
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7: So go into this AM New York column today, and here's how it starts. Menon's appearance with Mamdani on Thursday followed an interview the day earlier on the right-wing radio show. That's me, you know, pro-choice and pro-gay marriage. I'm right-wing. On the right-wing radio show of Sid Rosenberg on WABC Radio, where she criticized Mamdani's preliminary budget proposal. Rosenberg has drawn criticism in the past, having labeled Mamdani, the city's first Muslim mayor, a terrorist. By the way, I stopped doing that months ago, okay? Let's stop with that nonsense. And claiming during the campaign that he would be cheering another 9/11. Okay, made that comment with Cuomo, okay. So then it goes on to talk about Menon. Oh, here. Since the unveiling of his preliminary budget, Menon has said that potential property tax hikes should not be discussed amid the current affordability crisis. Speaking to Rosenberg on Wednesday, she emphasized that the city council has the final say over property taxes and made clear it will not approve any hike. Okay, so there's basically what she said to me. Then you go to the next page of this column. Asked by a political reporter, I'll give you that reporter. His name is Chris Sommerfeld. He used to write for the New York Daily News. Asked by a political reporter about Menon's appearance on Rosenberg's show after his Islamophobic comments about Hisner, there's that word again, Mamdani said he would let the speaker answer that. A spokesperson for the speaker's office said Menon's appearance on Rosenberg's show was one of many media hits she did that day to discuss the budget, but, you guys ready? But that she vehemently disagrees with the host's views and past remarks about the mayor. And here's where it gets really saucy. Quote, Speaker Menon vehemently disagrees with Sid Rosenberg on a whole range of topics. Well, how about that, Noam?
8: Well, that's fine. I mean, you know.
7: Well, what the hell could she disagree with me on a whole range of topics?
8: She, you know, not surprising that she disagrees with you a lot of stuff, but she came on anyway.
7: Mm-hmm. Speaker Menon vehemently disagrees with Sid Rosenberg on a whole range of topics. And here's a sentence, Lewis, that you're going to love. She strongly condemns his Islamophobic rhetoric.
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7: 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Separately, Commissioner Tisch reportedly met Rosenberg for dinner last month. This according to the Daily News. So,
8: But the commissioner didn't back down.
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10: Here's the truth. Nobody wants to deal with the truth. President Biden should have never been elected president of the United States. Oh, go get me Kamala Harris. She's going to take me to the White House. There's a reason, President Biden. I think going back to 88, when you tried to run, and it never worked for you. And if you had never been the president of the United States, this family and tremendous pain and tremendous agony, these two parents and her sister will never, ever be the same again. And if you hadn't been elected, Biden, this child probably would be alive wrapping up her freshman year. Now, Mamdani. So you had the incident in Brooklyn. The Brooklyn Narcotics Unit, buy and bust. They believe they got the right guy. It was the wrong guy in a liquor store. It gets very physical. We haven't seen part one of the tape, only part two. The man is punched numerous times in the face, but of course, you should not have resisted, sir. Please don't resist. So now there's an update. Mom Donnie hates the cops. These two officers are on desk duty. They've lost their guns, their badges. Mom Donnie swoops in and has disbanded the entire unit.
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0: This is Greg Kelly. 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
1: It's the Anthony Cumia Show. Just keeping an eye on the big story out of New York tonight. Five people stabbed near Penn Station last night. It says near. It was from what I heard in Penn Station. This is something. Amtrak police are leading the investigation. I would love to see that scene. The NYPD, they got the area roped off and some blood on the floor. They're writing stuff in their book. Amtrak police come over. Who's in charge over here? I am, NYPD. Not anymore. Amtrak police. Why don't you get us some coffee while we work this case? This has to be the biggest case Amtrak police have had, like, ever. I think he's on the train without a ticket. That's pretty much what they hear. That's what this medal is for. I got this one back in 93, kicking some guy off the Acela up to Boston. No ticket. So, hey, Amtrak, good luck with that. Have fun investigating that. The other big story coming up, and I was going to talk about this anyway, but latest development. Decision Desk predicts projects Nithya Raman wins the second of two spots in the California Los Angeles mayor's nonpartisan primary, which is hilarious, nonpartisan. It looks like it reeks of fraud. I don't know. I don't have anything to pull up and go, here's your absolute smoking gun proof. And I think there is smoking gun proof. It just hasn't been found yet and exposed, because it seems mathematically impossible that this woman could have beaten Pratt in this race. First of all, the whole LA mayor race is run in a way I like to call silly. You have your candidates, and on June 2nd, remember June 2nd? When was that? A few days ago. That was like, it's the 7th. That was 5 days ago they voted. But they're still counting ballots. They're still counting. And back right after the actual election, Pratt was a shoo-in for second place, which would have given him the spot to run against Bass in November. Raman actually started crying when she saw how horrible the turnout was for her, how few votes she had compared to Bass and Pratt. And now she's in. She won. And you got to think, well, how did that happen? Mail-in ballots. This is sounding an awful lot like 2020, isn't it? And if you look at the graph, there's that suspicious notch in that very organic curve that goes up. People are voting. You're counting the votes. It's a very consistent curve because it's organic. And then there's this mechanical digital step up. And that step up, those votes were going to Nithya Raman, who didn't get any of those votes. Pratt didn't see any of those. Some of them went to Bass. The vast majority went to Raman. And Pratt just sat there and watched his substantial lead dwindle away to nothing. And now it's over. She's the projected second candidate that will run against incumbent Mayor Bass in November. And we're not even supposed to go, huh, hey, did you notice that? Don't you, election denier. Don't you even say it. No, I'm not saying. All I'm saying is, doesn't it seem a little, don't you dare. You can't even mention it without them going, oh, really? Do you know how many more Democrats than Republicans there are? You had the two winners after Election Day. Election Day. Not Election Week, not Election Month, not Election Day for the polls, and then Election Week for mail-in, Election Month for absentee. No. This is not the way this works. This is supposed to be an election day. And everyone goes out and votes, and you count the votes quickly. It's the same thing with the 2020 election. Why is it taking so long? What pipe broke? Did a pipe break in L.A. where they were counting the votes? Did they put big poster board up in L.A. where they were counting the votes so no one could peek in? And God forbid, see fraud happening as they're pulling ballots out of suitcases. Then you got to think about the districts that they're getting these votes from. And a lot of these mail-in ballots that went predominantly for Nithya Raman were coming from some of the worst areas in Los Angeles, homeless areas, bums, criminals. Where are they getting the ballots? What are they putting down as their address? The box on Skid Row? Yeah, I reside in the box on East Main, Skid Row. Please. Los Angeles, homeless areas, bums, criminals. Where are they getting the ballots? What are they putting down as their address? The box on Skid Row? Yeah, I reside in the box

0: set off old Donald J. I guess it was Saturday or Friday night, Saturday. He had taped an interview with Meet the Press, and he walked. He walked on it. We got the clip. We'll play that after the break. But this, like I said, we're not even allowed to say this looks like fraud. Could someone please really look into this, because it looks like fraud? You get looks from the left and from Democrats going like, oh, how dare you? How dare you say that? Why? It doesn't look weird that you allow this. And the interviewer that was talking to Trump where he walked out, she said, this is how it's done in Los Angeles. Every time he said that there was some type of fraud being perpetrated in Los Angeles during this election, all her answer was, no, this is how the vote is done. What? With fraud? By letting anyone vote anytime for weeks on end, getting ballots to homeless people, slipping them a few bucks for their name, and using that to get your candidate over? And we're not supposed to say anything about it, huh? That's how it works. Well, this really needs to be looked at. I think this really, really needs to be looked at. Just ridiculous. Okay, that and a lot more when we return in moments.
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1: They were doing what they were paid to do. Shock.
2: The Anthony Cumia Show, and I'm scrolling through X, looking at some comments under some of the posts that have let everybody know that Rahman has beaten Pratt for the second place behind Bass, and there's going to be a runoff in November between Bass and Rahman. If you look at the L.A. mayoral race, the votes cast only on Election Day. You know, like it's supposed to be done. Mail-in votes, absentee votes are supposed to be such a small number of votes for people that couldn't be there. They're handicapped, can't leave the house. No one could take them to the polling places. This mail-in voting is completely fraudulent. It is being used now for nothing more than fraud. Not to help handicapped people, not to get people that have to vote the next day. None of it makes sense unless you factor in they want to steal elections. And let's look at it. The votes cast only on Election Day. This would have been the vote tally had they stopped voting.

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0: And for Rosie to be like talking about how people didn't like him back then, or she didn't like him back then, it's phony. That's a lie. She loved him back then. Everyone did. He was a character. He was a New York character. So it's all crap. But hats off to Rosie, though, for the plastic surgery. It does look better. She doesn't look as old. It's amazing how they could stretch that much anger, resentment, and bitterness out of a miserable, miserable person's face like Rosie. All of those tight wrinkles and the lips. Her lips are stretched so tight just from yelling and being angry. And a talented surgeon came in and loosened all that up, I guess. Good for Rosie. All right. Don't you go anywhere. We're back in moments with a lot more of the Anthony Cumia Show.
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1: They were doing what they were paid to do. Shock.
2: It certainly is the Anthony Cumia Show. Let's go to Larry in Staten Island. Larry, what's up, my friend?
3: Hey, Ann.
2: How you doing, Larry?
3: I put my bet in with FanDuel. I can guarantee you, at the next game, Charles Manson will get a greater response than Osama. What's his name? I can't believe it.
2: Who, Donald Trump? You think Trump's going to get booed?
3: No, Mandami. Mandami.
2: Oh, Mandami's going to get a terrible ovation. And Trump is going to get, I think Trump's going to get a good reaction. I really think he's going to get a good reaction. Yeah, Mandami would get booed. Yeah, we'll see. Interesting. Yeah, go to FanDuel Predicts and place your bet. Larry, you want to talk about this Delaney Hall, Newark, New Jersey, ICE facility that these, I will not call them protesters. These are agitators, rioters, and they are breaking the law every second they are standing there. Larry, comment.
3: Absolutely. Last night, 38 arrests were affected. Of the 38 arrests, two, Anthony, were from New Jersey. Now the question is, where are these people coming from? Who's supporting them? I would really consider that they take the advice of what Rudy Giuliani and Bill Bratton did when they got in 93.
2: Yeah.
3: Aggressively. You sit down and you turn these people upside down. You drill them, and there's no summonses, no desk appearance tickets.
2: No.
3: You go through the system.
2: Arrest. You go through the system. You sit in a new.

0: as part of to participate in that debate because you know.
1: Wait. Is it a general election debate? No, right?
0: Correct, but they can.
1: You have no chance in hell. But go ahead.
0: Well, I thought maybe you could. I'd have.
1: No, I'm telling you, as someone that would sit in the room, particularly at New York One, when candidates would try and shake us down and blackmail us into being included. It's a.
0: But wait.
1: Let me just finish, and then you can have your say. I believe it's a Democratic primary debate. You have zero chance in hell of being included. It's
0: okay,
1: not. It's never going to happen.
0: Why shouldn't they recast it as a congressional debate, candidate debate?
1: Okay, and then what happens?
0: You
1: and then,
0: know,
1: wait a second. And then what happens with every race in the future? Are you going to recast every single race? And then what happens when every fringe candidate comes up and says, I want to be included too? What happens then?
0: I'm not talking about a fringe candidate. We're talking
1: no,
0: about
1: yeah, yes,
0: a
1: you
0: major
1: are.
0: Party.
1: You're talking about a Republican candidate up for Nadler's seat. Your chances of winning are slim and none. So it's a fringe candidate. You have to be honest.
0: Think,
1: your chances
0: think,
1: of winning are slim to none.
0: Okay, that's true. But I nevertheless have accepted to help this candidate because she is absolutely outstanding.
1: Right.
0: But you do
1: better by trying to make a case for a general election debate a few months from now. But what's going to happen
0: they've said they would do that, but that,
1: okay,
0: you know.
1: I was going to try and answer to try and help you. Do you want help or do you just want to talk?
0: No, I want to explain why I made the request.
1: Okay, yeah, you just want to talk. You just want to talk.
0: No,
1: you don't want help.
0: No.
1: You just want to talk.
0: I want help for Tuesday night.
1: I just told you your chances are slim and none. I wouldn't even waste my time with that. I just told you it's never going to happen. I know the news organization well. They cannot bend to these pressures. No news organization can. Because you'd be surprised. Every nut job that comes along and says, I want to be included in the debate. Why do you think they've come up with rules, Joy? Why do you think they have rules?
0: That
1: you have to meet a certain threshold?
0: They told me they have criteria, but I think she meets those.
1: No. So in other words, you're saying ignore the criteria for your candidate. It don't work that way.
0: No, I'm saying ignore the criteria for the nut job.
1: Joy, isn't that what you're saying? Joy, isn't that what you're saying? Ignore the criteria for your candidate. Isn't that exactly what you're saying?
0: No, what I'm saying
1: so
0: is
1: what are
0: the
1: you
0: voters
1: saying?
0: Deserve to hear.
1: No. Don't tell me what the voters deserve. You're exactly stating ignore the criteria for my candidate. Make an exception here for my candidate. Isn't that exactly what you're saying?
0: No, I'd like to know what the criteria are. They haven't told. I asked what the criteria are, and they did not.
1: The criteria is easily stated for any debate, Joy. All you have to do is look. It's always stated you have to come in with X amount in the polling. I don't even know if your candidate's polling. That's the number one way that on my side of the game, we keep the fringe candidates out. You have to come in at either like 10% of the polling, and you have to have X amount of donations, small donations, from the public. I can't move. I've got to move on, Joy. I've already answered your question. It's never going to happen. Or if I were you, look to the general election. But then the problem with the debate in the general election is once there's a Democratic nominee, they're going to completely ignore your candidate. Therein lies the problem. Once the Democrat wins the primary, they will ignore the Republican candidate in the fall and cruise to victory. On that note, it is time for a break. We are coming right back.
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3: 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All of us have stuff with us. We're human. And some stuff is more profound than others. So yeah, I loved Robert Byrd. And I think that a lot of times we get caught. Wait a minute, I'm getting a text. Uh-oh, I think it's from Princess Di. Oh, goodness gracious. She just sent me a Robert Byrd quote. See, this is dangerous. Rather I should die 1,000 times and see old glory trampled in the dirt, never to see it rise again, than to see this beloved land of ours become degraded by race mongrels. A throwback to the blackest specimen from the wilds. That was Senator Robert Byrd in 1944, opposing integration. Yeah, he's a Democrat. Same Democrats as George Wallace standing up there talking about segregation now. Segregation's ever, which is, by the way, what the black, what the Democrats still practice in public schools. Just so you know, they haven't really changed as a party that much, except now they do it on economic grounds. They claim he's vile man. He was a that was vile.
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1: I am so glad this is happening. It's moving in slowly. Now, not for senior citizens, and I don't believe it applies to senior citizens, but for able-bodied male and females. You're going to work for those food stamps. You're not going to just get them free anymore. You may recall, folks, under Giuliani, he changed the name of welfare centers to workfare centers, which I thought was a stroke of genius. Changed the mentality. And then they went back to being public assistants, whatever they call them. So this reporter, Linda Laverne from Channel 4, and Linda and I, we go way back. I remember our time together at New York One. At the time, Dinkins was the mayor, and Linda and I were assigned to go to Puerto Rico with Dinkins at the time for one day, just one day. And I remember Linda was so tired when we came back. We met each other, I think, like 4 a.m. in the morning. And when we finally got back, and at that time, folks, when you file a television story, you know, now you can do it from the convenience of your laptop. Back then, in Puerto Rico, we had to get to a location. You got a satellite time. If you miss that satellite time, your station has lost thousands of dollars. The news director is ready to kill you. Now, an editor can edit on their laptop from any location, hit send, and your story is in. So we'd have to get to the location, record, edit, blah, blah, blah, a cab in an unknown location. And so we came back from Puerto Rico. Linda was so tired, she fell asleep in the cab once we arrived back in New York. But she's had a great career over at Channel 4. I've worked with a number of the people over at Channel 4 back at New York One. And this is Linda. I want you to listen to her, right? So if you're getting food stamps, get ready. You are about to work for them.
2: 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So starting today, there are new work rules that require people to work at least 80 hours a month in order to continue to receive benefits. 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A lot of New Yorkers are obviously worried about the cost of food these days, so this is something that could really impact them. 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So look out for the city notices. There's a website, nyc.gov/osnap, to try to get more information.
1: With most of us, folks, if we don't work, we don't eat. Why should you be different? Why should you get a handout? Now, if you're a senior citizen, you've worked all your life, or disability or so on, and, you know, I even feel that young mothers, they get pregnant, they time it out so that they don't have to do workfare. They should be forced to do it as well. Well, Dominic, what are they supposed to do with daycare? Well, that's your issue. You should have thought about that. I mean, I know that sounds cold, but it is what it is. So workfare for our food stamps, it is a wonderful thing. But again, our top story this hour, President Trump stormed out of a Meet the Press interview. And, as of late, within the last week, this has happened twice, where he does not like the question about the fund for the folks as it relates to January 6th, folks that have lost everything, and he wants them to receive money from the federal government.
3: Evidence than ever presented.
4: Let's talk about
3: your elections in this country. We're like a third world country. Your elections are crooked, and you're crooked, and Meet the Press is crooked, and so is ABC and CBS and CNN.
4: But Mr. President,
3: you're one-sided crooked networks. All right, let's call it quits because I've had enough. Thank you, darling. Have a good time.
4: Mr. President, let's please. I traveled all the way to Wisconsin.
3: I've sat in the rain with you.
4: I know.
3: I've sat in the rain with you for an hour. On and off in the rain, and I've given you enough time. You ought to straighten out your press, because you know what?
4: Mr. President,
3: a country can never be great with a dishonest press.
4: Listen, we traveled all the way to Wisconsin for this interview.
1: So, Ms. Welker, the fact that you traveled to Wisconsin, so what? It's only a 2.5 hour flight from New York, 3 at best, right? From D.C., it's what, 2 hours? So what? I'm going to be honest with you folks. I can understand her frustration. When you do an interview like that, you believe me, you're in a no-win situation. If you just let the president talk the entire time, you're blasted as being in the president's pocket, no matter who the president is. It can be Obama, Clinton, Bush. If you just let them talk the entire time, you will face severe criticism. It's all about timing, being respectful of the office, knowing when and how to take your shots against the commander in chief. And when the president looked her in her face and said, "You're either crooked or stupid," that was the warning sign that he was about to blow. And that's when she should have said to herself, "Stand down. Give him a little more time to state his views, kill him with kindness, and then come back a minute or two later with another tough question." Don't play the victim card once he gets up to walk out. The American people don't care that you traveled to Wisconsin to do the interview. We see all of your telephone calls. Let's see here. Let's go to Gary in Brooklyn, line 4. Gary, what's on your mind?
5: Dominic?
1: Yes, go ahead, please.
5: Yeah, my name is Barry.
1: Okay, it says Gary. Can you go ahead, please? You're wasting time. Go ahead, Barry.
5: Here's my story.
1: I don't need to hear. No. You're striking me the wrong way. I don't have time for no long, drawn-out story. What is your point, Barry? Get to the point. Hit it, quit it, and we're moving on.
5: My food stamps was taken away from me. When we got the cost of living adjustment from Social Security, I was told by the social worker that I went $20 over the limit for my income.
1: Unfortunately, Barry, they're very stickler for the rules, for the details, unfortunately, in your case. But go ahead.
5: So now you have senior citizens, like in my case, I was getting a couple of $100 a month, and it made a big difference. And I was rolled in with my brother and with my nephew.
1: Okay, wait. So, Barry, you couldn't lower your income somehow? No?
5: Dominic, I have thousands of dollars in medical bills.
1: No. You didn't answer my question. I didn't ask you about your medical bills. You said you were $20 over the threshold. There was no way to lower your income?
5: Not that I know of.
1: Okay. All right. So, go ahead.
5: It's the money I get from Social Security. They decide my
1: income. You have no choice with that. You have no choice with that. Okay. So your food stamps were cut down?
5: Cut to nothing. And I was getting them after COVID when all the
1: Barry,
5: prices
1: I
5: went up.
1: Barry, I find that hard to believe. A few hundred dollars
5: well,
1: a month cut all the way down to nothing over $20
5: nothing,
1: over the threshold?
5: To zero. And they told me to reapply, and I reapplied 2 times. And now they don't even want to hear me when I call up to reapply. It's like it's a dead issue.
1: Barry, it's not up to them whether you reapply. You don't reapply online. They have nothing to do with you reapplying.
5: Right. It's the state of New York.
1: Okay, so
5: and
1: you don't reapply?
5: It's administered by the city of New York.
1: Okay, but Barry, but you just said they don't want you to reapply. I mean, how is that? I'm just confused. How is that up to them?
5: It's not that they don't want me to reapply. Every time I reapply, they tell me I'm over by $20.
1: So you're receiving your Social Security? Is that what you're telling me?
5: That's my income, my sole form of income.
1: But Barry, you didn't answer my question. Are you receiving SSI or are you receiving Social Security?
5: Social Security Disability.
1: So SSI, and that's, and you're telling me, I find that very hard to believe, Barry, receiving SSI, and you're telling me that's too much money for food stamps.
5: I don't get SSI. I get
1: that's what you just said. I just asked you.
5: Disability.
1: See, Barry, you got to get your facts right. Now, first, I just asked you specifically if it was Social Security or SSI, and you said SSI. Now you're saying different. Which one is it?
5: Social Security. And it's so low, Dominic. It's so low.
1: Wait, maybe I'm wrong. Maybe I'm wrong, and I'm talking off the top of my head here. I thought that in most cases they don't hold Social Security income against you.
5: It's the only income that they go by with me. I have a CPA that does my taxes.
1: Okay, but wait, Barry, have you talked to your local elected official?
5: No.
1: That's what I strongly recommend.
5: A council member, a congress member.
1: You need someone to advocate for you. Because this whole story is not adding up.
5: Oh no, it sounds crazy. I can't believe that this is what we've come to. But people will walk into the country for the last, I don't know how many years, get everything. Medicaid, which I can't get. They will get Section 8, which I can't get.
1: Okay, wait. We know what the migrants get. Why can't you get Medicaid?
5: Because I have a co-op partner.
1: So what do you do for health coverage?
5: I have Medicare. Thank God. I have Medicare, and I'm a 9/11 survivor. And I get some benefits from the 9/11 Victims Compensation Fund. I was a paramedic. I retired after 24 years. I was at Ground Zero on 9/11 and for weeks afterward. I have COPD. I have asthma. I have a heart condition. And the only thing that they can do for me is related to my respiratory.
1: You said they. I don't know who they is in this case.
5: They is the Victims Compensation Fund.
1: Okay, but Barry, you're bouncing all over the place. One minute you're telling me about food stamps. The next minute you're telling me about the Victims Compensation Board. I strongly recommend, Barry, for you and your significant other, who I can hear in the background, because I've gone almost 2 minutes over my time allotment out of respect for you, not tossing to a break. I really strongly urge you to sit down with an advocate from Human Resources or to appeal your food stamp case. And make sure you have a council member or a congress member's representative there with you, because it sounds like they're taking advantage of you, and you need some help. Thank you so much for the call. Please give me a call back and let me know how things are going. On that note, it is time for a break. We are coming right back.
0: If you missed Greg Kelly, here's what you missed.
6: Okay, yeah, I knew this was coming. The Pentagon has revoked the mandatory flu vaccine policy, calling it absurd. And I give points to Hegseth on this. He has announced the military is doing away with the longstanding vaccination policy requiring service members to receive the flu shot. In a video posted on X, Hegseth called the new policy a move to restore freedom and strength to U.S. forces. He criticized the previous mandate as overly broad and not rational. We are seizing this moment to discard any absurd, overreaching mandates that not only weaken our warfighting capabilities. In this case, this includes the universal flu vaccine and the mandate behind it. Now, the Pentagon declined to share additional details about the policy, including the effective date. The revocation of the flu vaccine requirement comes just under a year after the Pentagon scaled down its mandatory seasonal influenza shot policy, saying it applied only to service members and only when doing so directly contributes to readiness. I remember, man, they gave me everything in the military. They didn't even tell you what the hell they were shooting you up with. I remember being in Kuwait and they gave us the anthrax shot, you know, to make us ready, immune to an anthrax. Nobody ever tested it, but yeah. And there was no question in the matter. There was no debate. There was nothing like that. And we went along with it. I never heard of anybody saying no, but it's actually good. I think you got to flex that muscle. You got to flex that just say no muscle. Now, granted, maybe the military isn't for you if you're not prepared to follow orders. That's kind of part of the deal. You got to follow the orders. You got to listen to the superiors. And unfortunately, your superiors can be wrong, but that's how it goes. This thing in Virginia is crazy. Far-left Democrats are now trying to jam through a massive giveaway to insurance companies and implement socialist-style price controls. They're somehow even further left than Abigail Spanberger. No Republican should vote for this boondoggle. And you know what? What do we do about John Thune? John Thune, there's pressure to get John Thune the hell out of there. And I am hearing all kinds of things that John Thune, who knows? I think at heart, he's a George W. Bush acolyte, right? He's really into George W. Bush. I think he's also really into himself.
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9: 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So, what do you hear? What do you know? How is this thing going to come out?
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1: And we're almost done with hour number one. I'm here until 1 a.m. in the morning. Let's go to Brad, line five in Brooklyn. Brad, what's on your mind?
11: Hey, Dominic, how you doing?
1: Good.
11: Listen, you were just talking to the guy on disability, right?
1: Yes, Brad, go ahead.
11: Yeah, he's correct. If you get solely disability income only on Social Security, which I get myself, since I'm 52, I am now almost 68, I get $1,921 net per month. The government takes some money for restitution on an issue I'm not going to go into.
1: Okay, Cut him off. Lower his mic. Now, I will take your call, but you can't just talk over me. I'm trying to follow your situation. You said I get $1,921 net. I have no idea what you're talking about. Do you mean your monthly income is $1,921? What are you saying? But if you talk over me again, you will be cut off. Go ahead, Brad.
11: And he's ever shown, or at least right now, he may well be getting zero, and that's legit.
1: Okay, Brad, you're a nut job. I'm trying to listen to you. I see why you're having a hard time. Nobody's going to deal with you with the tone that you're talking to me right now. I'm trying to understand, Brad, I'm trying to understand your situation. So I don't know what it is you're telling me.
11: I'm telling you, he's correct. They took mine from $240 a month during COVID.
1: Wait a minute. When you say, Brad, I'm going to say for the last time, Brad, stop.
11: $24.
1: Lower him for the last time. This is your last warning. This is your last. You do it one more time, you'll be dropped. You said they. Who is they? I can't follow you with how fast you're talking. Who is they, Brad?
11: Snap.
1: Okay, so the city, Brad, the city of New York.
11: Did you ever hear of Snap?
1: Brad, Brad, listen, don't be sarcastic. Okay, he's done. Introduce him to Mr. Click. Don't call me back. You're done. Cyrus, Staten Island. What's on your mind, Cyrus?
12: Yeah, I wanted to mainly speak about, I think people are realizing that we are in the slow Third World War because the communists do want to take over. Rush Limbaugh talked a lot about the way Democrats want to make elections irrelevant. And that's what they're doing.
1: Okay, so wait, I'm trying to understand you. Wait. I'm trying to understand you. I'm batting 1,000 here. I'm trying to understand
12: you. All right, I'll explain to you guys.
1: You said a Third World War. I have no idea your point of reference. What are you talking about? What's the allegation? What are you saying here?
12: Okay, meaning wars were fought for power in the world, and that's what the Communist Party is doing with the Democrat Party. They want total power over us, meaning it doesn't matter if you have an election, we are going to be able to cheat just enough to put our people in power.
1: But why are you saying World War III? This is not a war.
12: No. Well, I'm just saying they want to take over. Okay, if you don't want to call it war, then let's just call it they want to take over the United States. They want to be able to have the power here in the United States.
1: Mm-hmm. So you're saying they're doing Democrats. You're saying Democrats.
12: The Democrat Party, well, they're actually socialists. And you can see they don't even try to hide how they feel about Jews or anything. Look at the way they're backing this Nazi. They don't care that you know everything about him, because they know if he is the candidate, they're going to have just enough votes set under that desk to pull out to make sure he gets in. That's why all of the look at Gillibrand. She's backing him. She's not ashamed of it.
1: Well, I hear you. I don't know if I would call this a war, but it is a tough situation. Thank you for the call. Hour number two is coming up.
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13: I'm Brandon Eisen. 5 people stabbed Sunday evening at New York City's Penn Station. A suspect who may have been experiencing a mental health-related episode is under arrest, according to police. One person seriously wounded, the remainder left with minor to moderate injuries. The stabbing sparked concern among travelers.
14: That's awful. I mean, I don't live here, but I'm from Jersey. And hearing all these stabbings and everything going on here, that's awful. I don't really know what else to say about it. It's bad.
13: The stabbing comes a day before Game 3 of the NBA Finals held at Madison Square Garden, which sits above Penn Station. Security already a top concern in the area, and no bags will be allowed into the garden when the Knicks host the Spurs. President Trump has already alluded that he would be attending.
15: Trump should stay home and, you know, let us, the fans, you know, go.
13: Fans should expect TSA-level security screenings and are now encouraged to arrive at least 2 hours ahead of game time. This weekend, President Trump's interview on NBC's Meet the Press ended suddenly as he apparently grew frustrated with interviewer Kristen Welker. Rain could be heard pouring down heavily while they sat inside a barn in Wisconsin. Welker questioned the president's accusations of fraud in the California primary vote counting process, insisting he provide proof of that claim. Mail-in ballots are qualified by postage date and not by the date they are counted. The process sometimes taking weeks in close races.
16: It's 4 days.
17: The Republicans are doing well in California.
16: They're dropping fast because it's a rigged election. Let me tell you, it's 4 days and they aren't even close
17: to
16: coming
17: up
16: with it.
17: That's how they count.
16: You know why they're doing
17: that?
16: Because they're cheating on the election.
17: Do you have evidence to support that?
16: All I have to do is look.
13: Welker says the president had mentioned noise from the rain as being a factor in his bailing out of the interview and that he has agreed to reschedule.
18: I spoke with President Trump on Saturday, and we both acknowledged the complications during the interview posed by the rain. He agreed to sit down with me for another Meet the Press interview.
13: No word on when or where that next interview would take place. While moving to stabilize his Senate campaign, Democrat Graham Plattner took questions from voters at a town hall in Maine on Sunday. This after new reports about his alleged past treatment of women. The New York Times reported accusations from ex-girlfriend that Plattner had repeatedly grabbed her during arguments and once twisted her arm behind her back and locked her in a room. Plattner has called the allegations of violence untrue. The crowd was largely friendly and appeared willing to hear him out on other issues, such as the U.S. Supreme Court.
19: The longer we treat the court like a functioning constitutional body and not like the activist wing of corporate conservatism that it has become, the longer we're just going to lose out.
13: Maine holds its primary election on Tuesday. Under counterattack from Israel, Iran has closed the airspace around the country's main airport, with explosions reported in Tabriz, Isfahan, and Tehran. Israel's response came after Iran launched missiles in the first such bombardment since a ceasefire went into effect in April. This is the Worldwide News Network.
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26: Everything I say is in caps. Revelations about the UFOs. Information that has never been revealed before. Plus cannibalism. How real is that? How bad was the Epstein situation? Details coming up Monday morning. The other side of midnight. Walter Sterling.
25: Who needs sleep when you've got Walter Sterling and the other side of midnight? Night, all night long. 77 WABC News.
27: Clear skies overnight, going down to 64. Good morning, I'm Anita Bonita. Police have confirmed that a body recovered off Rockaway Beach was that of missing 18-year-old swimmer Brandon Figueroa of the Bronx. Figueroa went into choppy water near Beach 73rd Street and Shorefront Parkway on May 19th and was swept away by the current. The search for Figueroa went on for days, involving divers, drones, and an NYPD helicopter. Retired New York City Transit Police Detective Freddie Mac died while in hospice care, his daughter told the New York Post. Mac's claim to fame came in April of 1983 when 25-year-old Charles Dingle got into an argument with the owner of Herbie's Bar in Jamaica and shot him in the head, killing him. After discovering that a woman in the bar was an undertaker, Dingle ordered her to cut off the barkeeper's head and put it in a box. Investigating the case at the bar, Mac made the gruesome discovery, prompting the world-famous New York Post headline, "Headless Body in Topless Bar." Detective Freddie Mac was 79. Billy Joel inducted his longtime booking agent Dennis Arfa into the Long Island Music and Entertainment Hall of Fame. The ceremony inducted Arfa for helping Joel to achieve milestones like his tour of Russia in 1987, the first rock concert at Yankee Stadium in 1990, and his record-breaking residency at Madison Square Garden. In his speech, Arfa remembered seeing Joel for the first time when he was still with his old band, The Hassles. Arfa joined the Joel team on August 16, 1976. The Knicks return to the Garden up 2-0 over the San Antonio Spurs. Game 3 is tonight at 8:30. Both President Trump and Mayor Mamdani are expected to attend. If you're one of the lucky ticket holders, remember no bags and be prepared for TSA-style security screenings. If you're not one of those ticket holders, you'll want to know that the details of the Game 3 watch party outside the Garden have disappeared from the NBA.com website. The watch parties at the Brooklyn Bowl and Woolman Rink are continuing as planned. From the WABC Weather Desk, mostly clear overnight, low of 63. Later today, sunny with a high of 78. Sunny tomorrow, back up to 84. I am Anita Bonita, 77 WABC News.
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1: The Department of Justice has launched an investigation into Arizona State University as they're looking into the school's DEI practices. The DOJ says recent viral videos have accused ASU of denying equal treatment to students based on race, color, or national origin and attempting to hide it from federal officials. I'm James Flippin, and this is the Worldwide News Network.
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4: A teen from Bayshore has been killed after he crashed his SUV into a utility pole. 19-year-old Owen McEwen was driving just after 4 a.m. on Friday morning when his SUV struck the pole. PSE&G reported some minor damage in the area. McEwen was pronounced dead at the scene by a paramedic from Bayshore Brightwater's rescue ambulance. The Subaru was impounded for a safety check. A woman is recovering after getting shot in Suffolk County. According to authorities, 37-year-old Eric Whitby shot the victim on Lee Street in the hamlet of Green Lawn before leaving the scene. The woman was rushed to hospital for treatment, while Whitby ended up being arrested for assault and criminal possession of a weapon. The murder defendant in that deadly Long Island nail salon crash is going to appeal his verdict. A Suffolk County jury found 66-year-old Stephen Schwally guilty on all counts in a 2024 Deer Park car crash that killed four people and injured dozens of others. The jury saw a video of Schwally buying alcohol just before plowing into Hawaii Nail Spa at nearly 80 miles an hour. Thanks to the new state budget, three local SUNY schools are going to share almost $10 million in funding. Those schools are SUNY at Stony Brook, SUNY at Farmingdale State College, and SUNY Old Westbury. Most of the money will be used to replace revenue that would have been generated by a tuition increase. SUNY Chancellor John King Jr. says each campus plays a role in driving innovation, research, and economic growth statewide. Third Eye Blind is going to headline an upcoming World Cup watch party on Long Island. The experience is happening June the 12th at Stony Brook University. In addition to the concert, attendees can watch Canada take on Bosnia-Herzegovina and the United States battle Paraguay. There will also be interactive programming, face painting, games, and giveaways. And that's the news for Long Island this hour on WLIR, Long Island's most listened to radio station. I'm John Terrett.
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5: Wow, just everything they do, that family, Meghan Markle, I know she's not really a part of it anymore, but it seems like a lot of people still treat the royals the way they were treated, say, during Princess Di and Charles, which was probably the biggest wedding of the 20th century.
6: I don't get it myself. I don't get why we're so obsessed with the royals. I don't understand why this country's obsessed with celebrity in general.
5: I think we're jealous. I think we don't really have a royal family. Like, we tried to make the Kennedys Camelot. A lot of skeletons there, right? Just ask Teddy and Chappaquiddick, right? And, you know, there's a lot of other weird stuff that has gone on with the Kennedys, and obviously the tragedy around RFK and JFK as well. So I guess, you know, maybe on some level we'd like to have that sort of status symbol as far as a family is concerned. And the Brits just, I mean, how many series are we going to see about queens and royal families that are still being produced to this day on streaming? So, yeah, this is just something that some Americans just can't get enough of. But I'm in your camp. I don't quite get it. But at the same time, I think we live in such like a reality TV world that nothing seems real when it's actually happening, but it was real. What if Iran decided to send in 10 jihadists and we stopped 8 of them? 2 got to that ballroom. That could have been just a horrible, horrible scene, because having been to the White House Correspondents' Dinner, there aren't exactly a lot of exits and entrances to get out of there. It would have been a turkey shoot, but thankfully it was only one guy and they didn't stop.
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0: Now, from New York City to the world, it's Dominic Carter.
1: 800-848-9222. All I can say as it relates to the Democrat Senate candidate from Maine, Graham Platner, that is ill.

0: The new album, Timeless, drops August 28th. I'm James Flippin, and this is the Worldwide News Network.
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2: Really, geographically, what difference does it make? These are principles. They should be universal for us. Then again, you do have to get elected, and President Trump is pragmatic like that. You do have to get elected, and you have to win some of these races. And, you know, Susan, what the hell's her name? Susan Collins up there in Maine. I know she disappoints us all the time, but she's got Maine. She's got Maine to worry about. Maine is lefty. Maine is different. Maine is not, it's not Montana. It's not upstate New York, for that matter. Not upstate New York. A few other quick things I would like to, Tom Steyer is now probably the next governor of California. And this is something I'm working on. You ever see Tom Steyer? He ran for president in 2020. He's a weird-looking guy. He's a billionaire. He's also friends with Joe Biden. Very close friends with Joe Biden. And I believe the takeout of Swalwell, that was a Tom Steyer, Joe Biden operation. Joe Biden is so close to Tom Steyer that Joe stayed in Tom Steyer's house on Lake Tahoe while he was president for free. For free. Joe Biden and Tom Steyer, you know, they are friends. They owe each other things. And Eric Swalwell went from being the leading candidate for governor to sex predator in about 36 hours. Sex predator out of Congress, not going to be the next governor. Be lucky if he skips jail. Is that natural? Did that happen?
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1: State and local officials acknowledge they are slow. They're urging.
2: No, they're crooked.
1: They're urging the votes to be counted quickly. That's how they vote in California.
2: They're crooked, just like you're crooked. Your press is crooked, and Meet the Press is crooked.
1: To be fair, I'm not crooked, but let's
2: really.
1: Let's
2: well, you play right into their hands.
1: Let's continue.
2: You're either crooked or you're stupid.
3: Right. Let's call it quits because I've had enough. Thank you, darling. Have a good time,
1: Mr. President. Let's please. I traveled all the way to Wisconsin.
3: I've sat in the rain all the way to Wisconsin. On and off in the rain. And I've given you enough time. You ought to straighten out your press because you know what?
1: Mr. President,
3: a country can never be great with a dishonest press.
1: Listen, we traveled all the way to Wisconsin for this interview.
4: Yeah. Okay. It's 7 past the hour. Walter Sterling, The Other Side of Midnight. What does that mean? It means there are two sides to midnight. Even with your limited skills in math and mine, I can figure out that there are two sides to something. Halves. One side is midnight. That's where normal people work. That's the end of their first shift. They go home. They drink too much. They pass out. They think they're falling asleep, but they're not. They're passing out. And then there's us. We live on the other side of midnight, which is unmapped, dangerous, dark, forbidden. That's what the other side of midnight is. It is what you and I decide it's going to be. We can make this into whatever we want. The most remarkable thing about doing a radio show today, talking, is that I am given no rules. No host on this network, this station, is given any rules. We're not given any rules. We don't get a playlist of topics that we're supposed to talk about. We don't get a playlist of jingles that we're supposed to play at a certain time. We don't get a certain, we get exactly one rule, when to do a forbidden commercial break. That's it, and only one. That's unbelievable. Now, you might waste a lot of your day listening to one of those sad, cute little music stations, one of those light FMs, Joy 103, Mr. Happy 92.6. Maybe you do that. I promise you, there isn't one thing that those announcers can do on their own initiative. The music they play is in a computerized specific order put together by guys like me. And it's put together in a computerized specific order. And get this, if they look at the list of songs and they think, you know, it'd be better if I put this song here and this song here, not adding one, not deleting one, just flipping them, they have to call for permission to do that. This is freeform radio. This is progressive rock radio. You know how dangerous this is? I could open the studio door right now and leave it open through the whole show. You could hear ambient sound just like it was in 1968 at progressive rock stations where you'd hear dogs barking in the hallway. Ooh, that was cutting edge. Ooh. Or you'd hear the chair squeaking, or the door would open at the end of a song and there'd be dead air. Dead air, dead air, dead air. Oh, it was, oh, is that, oh, the doors, it was the doors, yeah. Okay, none of that exists in music radio anymore, and it's tragic, but it exists here with Walter Sterling on the other side of midnight. You and I talked about this well-known UFO story, this well-known UFO story that's been bandied about since 1952 for 70 years. The flying saucers over the White House. And you may have seen the picture that looks fake of flying saucers over the White House. You saw that, right? And then what you didn't see is what happened the next day. And the next day, did we see what the Washington Post wrote the next day? What was the follow-up? What was the detail? What came out of that other than this photo, which happened so long ago and looked so phony that it would be easy to think that it was phony. Well, I did the homework. Why? Because I am a professional talk show host. And I do my homework out of fear. Following the famous flying saucer radar and visual sightings over Washington in July 1952, the U.S. government faced a massive public and media frenzy. This didn't just go unnoticed. This resulted in a massive media frenzy. To regain control of the narrative, the Air Force held a massive Pentagon press conference and quietly ramped up intelligence gathering efforts. It's interesting that the release of UFO information is coming from the Department of War, not the State Department, not the Department of Commerce, not the Department of Agriculture, not the CIA. It's coming out of the Department of War. These are viewed as threats. UFO appearances are viewed as threats. It is the job of the Department of War to be ready to make war to protect you and me. All right, what happened after the flying saucers over the White House? The Pentagon press conference. On July 31st, 1952, the Air Force held its largest press conference since World War II. Major General John Samford and other officials addressed the media, attributing the strange radar anomalies and visual sightings to, ready, you won't believe this, temperature inversions, a weather phenomena that causes radar signals to bend and reflect off layers of warm air. Then they started Project Blue Book, and you've heard about Project Blue Book thanks to All Night Talk Radio. That is where Project Blue Book primarily exists. All Night Talk Radio, in the wake of an unprecedented spike in UFO reports across the country, right after, well, wait, I've seen them too. You saw them over to the White House? Yeah, we've seen them over our farm in Dexter, Pennsylvania. The Air Force expanded its official investigations, and Captain Ruppelt was brought in to supervise. He and his team formally established Project Blue Book to collect, evaluate, scientifically debunk civilian and military UFO sightings. That's what started Project Blue Book, the UFOs over the White House. Oh, wait, there's more. There's more. The creation of the Robertson Panel. Concerned that public hysteria and the sheer volume of UFO reports could cause citizens to flood communication lines or mask potential Soviet espionage. Remember, this is 1952. The CIA and Air Force convened a panel of top scientists in January 1953, known as the Robertson Panel. They concluded that UFOs pose no direct threat to national security. They were like, well, nothing, pay no attention here. The result of all of this changed official policy. The Robertson Panel advised the government to officially debunk UFO reports, play down sightings in the media, and encourage civilian groups to stop inspecting the heavens. They told us to stop looking at the skies. They didn't want to deal with this, so they said, don't look at the skies anymore. Just pretend it isn't there. I know what you do. Watch TV at night. I Love Lucy just started. Watch Candid Camera. You can watch that. What's My Line? No problem. Play down sightings in the media and encourage civilian groups to stop inspecting the heavens. Can you imagine that? The goal was to reduce public interest and eliminate mass media frenzy, which in turn caused the number of daily reporting signups, sightings to drop off dramatically. Well, it worked. This worked. By telling the citizens and the media to stop paying attention to this. Just don't pay attention to it anymore. It worked. The result is the number of sightings dramatically diminished. Project Blue Book, here, take it's really not important. And this commission, the conclusion was, media, stop paying attention to this. Pay attention to other things. Watch I Love Lucy. Candid Camera. What's My Line? That's what you need to be paying attention to. Not giant orbs above your home. Weather balloons. Weather inversions. Now, remember, this was in the context of 1952, which was at the beginning of the Cold War. It was just, every home was filled with a World War II veteran. They had a very different perspective on the world than you and I do. You and I have the illusion of safety. After 1952, no one had the illusion of safety. They knew the world was dangerous. They had relatives or they themselves had been in horrific situations. So horrible that one of the common reactions to being in war, to being in battle, was to not talk about it. One of the saddest things that we learned on Memorial Day was how many people have been in war, have been in battle, and will not talk about it. went to their death not revealing what they saw. Not because it was so traumatic, which it was, not because it was so horrific, which it was, but because they did not want to bring Satan into their house. They did not want to bring the devil into their house. They knew that the devil could be evoked any time. They could invoke the devil any time if they just started talking about what they saw, felt, and heard on the battlefield. They didn't want that in their nice, suburban, safe home. And they were right. For themselves to talk about it with somebody, to memorialize it with somebody, would have made all the sense. To memorialize it and talk about it with their children, with their wives or husbands, made no sense to them. The minute they left those battlefields, they never wanted to bring it to life again. And I understand that. Think about how many World War II veterans you may know, Korean War veterans, Vietnam veterans. Think about the number of them you may know who will not talk about it. And that's the situation now. We've learned what happened to the UFOs over to the White House, the ones that were over the White House in July 1952, 73 years ago this month. The U.S. government said, okay, it was just a weather inversion, not real, pay no attention to it. And that was still in the moment in time in history when the U.S. government had the great luxury of being able to tell you and me what was true and that we would believe it. They said, nothing to pay attention to here. It's a lot of nonsense. Until we know more, just stop talking about it. Don't even think about it. And it worked, because between then and now, between then and me, nobody's really been talking about it. And I went and revisited it and found out, well, how did the press take care of this? What did the press do with this story? Well, they were told by the government to bury it. And amazing news, they did. That's how they handled the flying saucers over the White House. All right, let's talk about life. I want to know how you're feeling, how annoying your significant other was this weekend. How did your children torture you? New ways that your children tortured you. And it's Freeform Radio, buddy. Dangerous Radio. 800-848-9222. 800-848-9222. And I think you and I can be honest with each other, because I'm here till 5 in the morning. I have nothing else to do but talk to you. You obviously have nothing else to do. Probably this is a night off. But if you're working the third shift, the great shift, as a police officer, a doctor in an ER, pacing the floors, it's finals time. You're preparing for finals? Is that what you have to deal with tonight? You have to cram? Well, let's talk about it. 800-848-9222. 800-848-9222. A lot of what we do on the weekend is much more work and much busier than what we do during the week. Personally, I, Walter Sterling, when I come to work to relax. This is the most relaxed I'm going to be all day. Do you know why? My wife does not listen to this show. She has never listened to this show because she says I hear the show all day. She has no interest in hearing the show all night because she hears it all day. That's fine. She's not a morning person. How stupid that would be. How sad that would be. No, we keep the same hours. She's going to go to sleep 5 or 6 in the morning, as do all my kids. I don't know how that happened. It's all so stupid. Like, please go to bed and leave me alone. Just please go to bed and leave me alone. But let's you and I talk. 800-848-9222. Walter Sterling, Red Apple Audio Network, The Other Side of Midnight.
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7: So let's get this straight. This judge first ordered his release from a detention center in Pennsylvania so he could roam around freely, and now is saying that ICE cannot re-detain him. What is going on with these activist judges? It comes after one earlier this week, another one, saying that the National Guard should not be under the authority of the federal government in California, that it should be under the authority of Gavin Newsom. These are rogue judges. They have clearly activist agendas. And for the judge to come out and say that Kilmar Abrego Garcia cannot be re-detained, even if it's right there in your face, too bad. We are going to block you tooth and nail.
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5: 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It's the Other Side of Midnight with Walter Sterling.
9: American radio. Precocity. Yeah, he's got it. Details later. Strippers on the loose. Walter Sterling. The Other Side of Midnight. 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
10: Hi, I'm retired detective Vic Ferrari. And on tonight's episode of Confessions of a Retired Detective, a mother loses both her sons to the streets when one is murdered and the other one seeks revenge for his brother's killer. 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
4: 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Walter Sterling with Ted. Welcome to the Other Side of Midnight. Hi.
13: You have an 87-year-old student. I don't know whether you want him or not, but this is the after midnight, going into a nursing home tomorrow with some mixed emotions, but with some encouraging thoughts. My comment is, you mentioned the War Department. We never hear about the War Department. The War Department won World War One. The Senate and the House and the President all went over to the side and they said, go to work. I don't know. And then you don't hear about the War Department. Did they win World War II, or did they help win World War II?
4: Why are you going into a nursing home?
13: I can't do, there are enough things I can't do safely living alone. At other times I feel I can climb a mountain, but this has been a long trip, and it doesn't mean I'm going to be a prisoner. I will be able to write. I'll be able to do things, but I do need some daily help right now.
4: How's the decor?
13: At the place?
4: Yeah.
13: Good. Good. Good. And there are horror stories in nursing homes.
4: Yeah.
13: So this is good. This is doable.
4: Yeah, well, how do you know there aren't going to be horror stories there?
13: Well, there will, but I'll be able to handle them. I mean,
4: well, you're going to wrestle people? You're going to wrestle people? What do you mean you're going to be handling them?
13: No, I'll just be smart enough not to engage. I'll be smart enough to mind my own business up to a point. up to a point, then I'll explode.
4: Yeah. Does that sound like a good future?
13: Well, it's an exciting future, and it's unfortunately, it's.
4: What about what about these home aides and all that?
13: Well, we looked at that, and it couldn't be put together because being alone is the real problem. I have to admit that it really is.
4: What is it, loneliness or physical challenges?
13: It is on and off a physical challenge and an inability to keep medication straight and to keep my place sanitized. This may not be forever, but it's going to happen tomorrow, Walter.
4: Well, Ted, let me suggest that you do everything you can to make it as comfortable and as accommodating to you, because it will be forever.
13: Yes.
4: It will be. It's not a camping trip.
13: Yep.
4: Now, do you have relatives who will visit you, or will they say they're going to visit and not?
13: It's a combination. It's yin and yang. Like in all.
4: Are they Chinese? Do you have Chinese relatives? What do you mean yin and yang? What the hell are you talking about?
13: No, what's
4: going on here?
13: No. They're fine. They're just busy. But they are here. They're available. They're into this. So yes, I do have, and I have some new friends like you. You know.
4: Well, that's true. All right, so here's the deal. When you call in the future, I want you to tell whoever answers the phone, and it's a very high turnover because it's a terrible job. So it's a high turnover job. When you call in, I want you to say, Ted in the nursing home, and then you will go right on, okay?
13: You got it.
4: Thank you. Congratulations, and I'll pass along something. My best friend's mother went into a nursing home, and I was talking to her on the phone, and she said, just think about what she said. She said, the food isn't very good here, so I got myself on the food committee. And that's what you that's how you need to think, Teddy, okay? Thanks for calling. 800-848-9222. 800-848-9222. I can't read the blue thing. I don't know why it gives me the blue or the white. What's the white one? What? Well, I got to go faster than that. This is a very fast show. It's like a top 40 show. Everybody has to be on top of their game. 800-848-9222 with Walter Sterling. I want to know how your weekend was. If you and I were to meet in the food court in the mall, which would mean we'd be eating Chinese chicken, we'd be eating bourbon chicken, what would we talk about? Let's talk about that, and then I'll tell you what happened to me this weekend, which is thrilling, of course, because, well, that's why I'm a professional talk show host. Loretta, welcome to The Other Side of Midnight with Walter Sterling, Red Apple Audio Networks. Hi, Loretta.
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4: Good morning. Exciting.
14: The gentleman that was talking to you about going into a nursing home, maybe he hasn't thought about home.
4: Eating Chinese chicken. We'd be eating bourbon chicken. What would we talk about? 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Loretta, welcome to The Other Side of Midnight with Walter Sterling, Red Apple Audio Networks. Hi, Loretta.
14: Hi, good morning.
4: Good morning. Exciting.
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4: All right, 800-848-9222. 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This is the best time of day to be alive, best time of day. Cynthia, welcome to the other side of midnight. Hi.
5: Hi, Walter. How are you?
4: I'm very excited to be speaking to you during Pride Month.
5: During Pride Month. Oh, yeah, you're right. It is Pride Month.
4: Isn't Pride Month, yes.
5: Yes, I'm aware of that. Yeah. I have a few things.
4: Are you in a parade? Are you going to be in a Pride parade?
5: No, I'm not.
4: Don't
5: not
4: you
5: that
4: want?
5: I don't believe in the cause and all the things that they stand for, but parades are just not my thing. I love to go to them. I love to watch them.
4: Really? Do you like to watch 300-pound men with bare bellies and drawing a big lipstick face on their stomach? Isn't that good? Isn't that good promotion for the gay cause?
5: I just said I'd like to go to parades.
4: Yeah, all right.
5: Yeah, the town that I lived in for 25 years, they have one of the granddaddy of all festivals, and they have a parade every year, and they have had for many, many years. And I just moved out of there a couple of years ago, and I miss them. I miss going to the parade and seeing all the hometown kids and the bands and, I don't know, all the different things that they do. The
4: Understood.
5: Shriners and their little motorcycles, you know.
4: Understood, Cynthia. I got it. How may I help you tonight?
5: You know, I started this effort to call you and connect with you when I came on and you were talking to the gentleman who was going tomorrow into the assisted living facility.
4: Yeah.
5: And then after that, there were subsequently people that were either doing similar things or already in or putting a loved one in and stuff. And I just wanted to say that I think I've done a lot of work around this area in the last 5 years or so. And one of the things that I've found in the research and in the presentations that I have done is that one of the most difficult things to try to successfully resolve these issues are the lack of communication between the people that are involved. Usually, not always, but usually the person that's going into the facility and their adult children. And it's even more difficult if there's more than one adult child, because then you've got not only making mom or dad happy, but also making each other happy and everybody coming out of it with the sense of fairness that you want to have when you get involved in something like that. So I think that the biggest thing we can do to help each other is to talk about it, to normalize it, and to encourage conversations.
4: Well, that's Cynthia, that's a very academic approach, a very academic thing you've just said. I'd like to hear a story. I'd like to hear something that affected you personally, something about how you felt, how you saw a family handle it miserably. Let's go to a family you saw handle it miserably.
5: You know, I'd rather go to a family that handled it positively.
4: It's not as interesting, believe me, Cynthia. It's not as I need ratings. You're here to help me get ratings,
5: right,
4: Cynthia. Do you understand?
5: Okay.
4: All right. You're here to help me, Cynthia.
5: Okay. I think that there's. I just can't come up with a story with a bad ending.
4: All right. Tell us a good one.
5: Tell
4: us a good one. All right.
5: I think it's really important, as I said, to start talking earlier. And I know that if you talk to your kids about the things that you want to have happen and the different options that are available, and if you do the research that you need to do, then, you know, the emotions that get involved in it, because, yeah, you're right, at the end, that's what it's all about, the emotions that are involved. But if you do all that research to talk about it ahead of time, then you can find yourself in positions where you can have good outcomes. And isn't that what we all want, a good outcome?
4: Oh, okay, but all you've just told me is about talking to each other. I got it. But I wanted a story.
5: Okay. So I can tell you that my dad died when I was only 14 years old, and so it's always been a part of my life to, you know, realize that death can come at any moment. And so I started talking to my daughter probably 10, 15 years ago about the different things that I wanted. And so when opportunities came forward that we both became aware of, we could talk about them more easily. And I found myself a couple of years ago moving into a tiny house on her property that's been redecorated specifically for me. And it's really worked out really, really well for us because I have everything I need that's right here.
2: That's great. That's really good.
5: I have my own independence.
2: Good for you.
5: The only thing I need help with is laundry, and that's because it's, you know, downstairs in the basement. But so she helps me with that. But other than that, I can do pretty much everything on my own. And, you know, we had opportunities to decide together what was going to work for both of us. And when she and her husband came and looked at this house, I don't know, 6 years or so ago, right before they bought it, we saw this opportunity sitting right there. And I think even though we didn't do anything about it for several years, we saw that it would be there. And we talked about it. You know, we talked about how this would work and how we would get along and what everybody would have to pay and what everybody would have to be responsible for. And if you get that stuff all worked out,
2: yes,
5: in advance, you know, you don't have to worry about it when it's happening.
2: Yes.
5: But people are so afraid to have difficult conversations.
2: Yes.
5: And, you know, I just have never understood that because I just think it's rather to have to have a difficult conversation than to have a difficult life because you're not talking to each other now because, you know, Susie's getting 50% of all of the money that she takes out of mom's cookie jar when she's over there watching TV with her or something. You know, there's just the craziest stories that you hear about how family members don't get along anymore, don't even talk to each other anymore.
2: No.
5: Because of the stupid things that they do to each other.
2: Exactly, I mean, Cynthia. You're absolutely right. Crazy. You're absolutely right, Cynthia. And I appreciate everything you've just said, and I thank you. You have helped somebody tonight, I promise. Thank you very much for calling 800-848-9222, 800-848-9222. It's been a summer, spring weekend. First pool is open. First time you got to spend some time outside. Pride Month. Everybody's very sweaty and excited about Pride Month. The Tonys, which dovetail nicely into Pride Month. These are all the things that happened this weekend. Let's talk about the weekend. Let's talk about what we did this weekend. 800-848-9222 with Walter M. Sterling. What is this? Ah, yes. 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
7: If you missed Greg Kelly, here's what you missed.
8: People forget, but Andrew Cuomo was so hot in 2019, right? He was the guy that they started talking about him for president, not Biden. When I say they, I mean Cuomo and his people. They were doing the talking. They were talking that up. And word got back to Joe. And Joe hated that. And he said, well, he said it once before, never F with a Biden. Never F-U-C blank with a Biden. And if you do, you're in trouble. And that brings me back to my friend Bill Stevenson, still in jail, still sitting in prison. Still no indictment, still no autopsy. Bill Stevenson was married to Jill Biden in 1969 to about 1973. Jill Biden, yeah, the first lady of the United States. And Joe, I believe, is the reason why my friend Bill is in jail right now. I really do. Bill Stevenson moved on with his life, even though his heart was broken by Jill, who had an affair with Joe. That's true. We know what happened. They were fooling around behind Bill's back. But Bill is very cool. He said, look, people make mistakes. I honestly don't hold that against him. You know, am I happy about it? No. But I found my wife, Linda, and everything is great. He said, people make mistakes, moral failings. It's part of life. It's one of the reasons why I liked him so much. When he came forward to tell that story about how Bill cheated on his, was Joe cheating? Joe was single, or we think he was single. He wasn't married, but he was fooling around with a married woman. It is adultery, but is that cheating? Was Joe cheating? Probably not. Well, cheating God or something. Yeah, it was not good. And they get caught in the affair. Bill kicks Jill out of the house. The divorce is going fine. Bill realizes as a husband, he's going to lose some assets. And he's going to court and he's going to sign a deal that, well, is very good to Jill. He's going to give up a lot. But then Joe gets wind of all this and says, no, the deal is off. You deserve a piece of that Stone Balloon. Stone Balloon being a big saloon in downtown Wilmington that made a lot of money. And Joe wanted that money for himself. Joe wanted some of that money. Constant passive income. So they blow up the case. New lawyers. It drags on for another year and a half. And they're back in court, and guess what happens? Bill wound up doing better than he did the first time around.
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9: So go into this AM New York column today, and here's how it starts. Menon's appearance with Mamdani on Thursday followed an interview the day earlier on the right-wing radio show. That's me, you know, pro-choice and pro-gay marriage. I'm right-wing. On the right-wing radio show of Sid Rosenberg on WABC Radio, where she criticized Mamdani's preliminary budget proposal. Rosenberg has drawn criticism in the past, having labeled Mamdani, the city's first Muslim mayor, a terrorist. By the way, I stopped doing that months ago, okay? Let's stop with that nonsense. And claiming during the campaign that he would be cheering another 9/11. Okay, I made that comment with Cuomo, okay. So then it goes on to talk about Menon. Oh, here. Since the unveiling of his preliminary budget, Menon has said that potential property tax hikes should not be discussed amid the current affordability crisis. Speaking to Rosenberg on Wednesday, she emphasized that the city council has the final say over property taxes and made clear it will not approve any hike. Okay, so there's basically what she said to me. Then you go to the next page of this column. Asked by a political reporter, I'll give you that reporter. His name is Chris Sommerfeld. He used to write for the New York Daily News. Asked by a political reporter about Menon's appearance on Rosenberg's show after his Islamic-phobic comments about Hisner, there's that word again, Mamdani said he would let the speaker answer that. A spokesperson for the speaker's office said Menon's appearance on Rosenberg's show was one of many media hits she did that day to discuss the budget, but, you guys ready? But that she vehemently disagrees with the host's views and past remarks about the mayor. And here's where it gets really saucy. Quote, Speaker Menon vehemently disagrees with Sid Rosenberg on a whole range of topics. Well, how about that, Noam?
10: Well, that's fine. I mean, you know.
9: Well, what the hell could she disagree with me on a whole range of topics?
10: She, you know, not surprising that she disagrees with you a lot of stuff, but she came on anyway.
9: Speaker Menon vehemently disagrees with Sid Rosenberg on a whole range of topics. And here's a sentence, Lewis, that you're going to love. She strongly condemns his Islamophobic rhetoric. She appeared on WABC Radio as well as other numerous outlets to speak to New Yorkers about the impact of the city. Separately, Commissioner Tisch reportedly met Rosenberg for dinner last month. This, according to the Daily News. So,
10: but the commissioner didn't back down.
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0: Philip, you're on the other side of midnight. Here's your phone number, 800-848-9222. You and I are talking about, it's a tough conversation. It's a hot topic. You ready? If you and I were to meet at the mall, at the food court, and we said, so what'd you do this weekend? And I were to say, what'd you do this weekend? That's what we're talking about. Philip, welcome to the other side of midnight. Hi.
1: Thanks for having me. This is the greatest station because it's live. There's no, not this camera.
0: It's live. It's live. It's live.
1: And there's no Martians or any space creatures. That's all a lot of baloney. If there was some Martians, they would have gone on Ed Sullivan's show and make yourself known. It's just a lot of baloney. I don't know why they keep up with this stuff. And I don't want to go to a nursing home either. They won't let you have a dog.
0: What do you want to do, Philip?
1: I guess just try and maintain and have a dog and computer and listen to talk radio and have the neighbors and the family.
0: Yeah, what kind of dog?
1: A bulldog.
0: And what kind of computer?
1: Dell.
0: Why not a Mac?
1: I've never been a Mac person. I always had a PC. I don't know. Maybe I ought to get a Mac.
0: You ought to get a Mac, or else we can't be friends.
1: Oh, okay.
0: Got it?
1: You Mac guys are all snobs. You know that.
0: I'm not a snob. No. Listen to me. I'm not a snob. I can't figure out a PC.
1: Really? Apple. Yeah, you Apple guys, they're all snobs.
0: Well, I'm not a snob. I'm not smart.
1: Well, anyway, hey, I met that Steve Jobs guy one time.
0: Yeah.
1: He was in Memphis having a transplant.
0: Yeah.
1: I didn't know it was him.
0: He got to that transplant a little too late.
1: Well, he got it real quick. It was nobody else could get on that list and get it as fast as he did.
0: Got it. Where do you live?
1: I live right outside of Memphis.
0: I love Memphis.
1: Memphis. You love Memphis?
0: I love
1: Memphis. It's changed a lot.
0: I know.
1: What do you love? The music? Your music guy or what?
0: I love, this will sound pretty damn vague. First of all, I love the Ducks.
1: Okay, at the Peabody.
0: I love the Ducks at the Peabody. And if you haven't seen the Ducks at the Peabody, there's no way to explain it. I could tell you what happens with the Ducks, but it does not capture the majesty of those Ducks and the grandeur of the Peabody. So I could tell you what happens with the Ducks, but it's not going to do them justice, right? And then, I love the fact that it aches. The only way I can explain it, at night, that city aches. It just, so much happened there. So much to the core of our national being happened there that you walk out on those streets and you can just feel it.
1: Yeah. Oh, it's a great place. I just would say get the crime under control. It's a war zone right now.
0: I thought our great president had sent people there. Didn't our president send the National Guard there?
1: He sent the National Guard, and they've calmed it down a lot. But we got such poor leadership in the town. It'll go right back as soon as the guardsmen leave.
0: Yeah.
1: It's terrible. It's terrible what they've done to this town. Bad leaders.
0: Bad leaders. It didn't happen overnight. It happened over many years. It was tragic. And I appreciate the call, Philip. And thank you for listening to Walter Sterling on the other side of midnight at 800-848-9222, 800-848-9222. This was the sales department would tell me to not talk about this, and therefore I have to talk about it because you have experienced this, I've experienced it. It's not something we experience every day. I have two sweet daughters, terrific daughters, and they are, 23 and 20. And my parents are in a cemetery in Short Hills, New Jersey. And they said to me like 2 weeks ago, why don't we visit our grandparents? Why don't we go visit them and make sure there are flowers at their grave and that the stones are clean? And let's do that. And it was their idea. And we drove out there today and they stopped at a store first to buy flowers, plantings, and a trowel Nice trowel, by the way, Dorothy. And they dug the holes and they did the planting. But here was, this will sound so stupid, but it was so thoughtful, profoundly thoughtful. They brought a folding chair for me. They said, well, you're not going to want to stand the whole time and it's going to be hot. You sit down, Dad, and you watch us do it. You sit down, Dad, and you watch us do it. And they set up the chair for me. I sat down. I had my camera. I took pictures of them at their grandparents' tombstone because my parents were buried in the same grave. And they put plantings for them. They made sure that Dad was sitting down and relaxed and could watch this, and it was a magnificent day. It was a magnificent day in New Jersey today. It was 78 degrees, no humidity. It was just beautiful. And I got to spend this time with my adult daughters, my very adult daughters. Not a big deal. Matter of fact, they handled it. Matter of fact, this is what we're doing. I told them one or two stories about their grandparents. I didn't belabor it. I didn't deify them. I said, well, these who were your grandparents were. And the greatest thing about my parents, and the one thing I passed along to them, is that my parents decided to be who they were. They decided to have a certain level of success, have a certain type of activity, a certain type of life, live where they wanted to live. They grew up practically in the factory districts of Hillside, New Jersey, and the warehouse districts of Jersey City. And they decided they wanted to live on the top of the hill. They decided they wanted to live in Short Hills, which is like Scarsdale, Grosse Pointe, Brentwood. And they did it. And they did it honestly. They did it through hard work. They did it through focus. And they achieved what they wanted to achieve. They lived in the house they wanted to live in, the house districts of Jersey City. And they decided they wanted to live on the top of the hill. They decided they wanted to live in Short Hills, which is like Scarsdale, Grosse Pointe, Brentwood. And they did it. And they did it honestly. They did it through hard work.

well. That's who they are. So they, my kids decided today we were going to go see grandma and grandpa, visit their grave, clean it up, make sure it was nice. And it was a beautiful day. And then we went and had the best hot dog in the world. We had the hot dog. This is one of those hot dog places that has three different names depending on where you, when you found it. It was either Galloping Hill Inn, Five Points, or Peterson's. Those are the three different names depending on where you come from to that hot dog stand. And we had hot dogs. And sure enough, they had to admit these were the best hot dogs they ever had in their life. That was the day I've had today. That was my big show business day. You and I are listening to this radio show on WGN in Chicago.

0: James Parker, and this is Florida Story. For our first Florida story, we're going to Okaloosa County, where it's probably the same way in your town. Quite often, the Chick-fil-A drive-thru gets backed up out into the street, and they run out the workers to go actually take your order way up in the parking lot, and they do the double lines, and when they're in this process, there's a young lady that's waiting in line. Some crazy dude runs up, pulls her door open, pulls her out of her car, and as he's about to jump in the car, the little order taker guy from Chick-fil-A with the vest on jumps on him, pulls him back, gets him in like the sort of reverse headlock. Meth head struggles back, tries to take him to the ground. They do go to the ground, but he retains the headlock and sort of rolls over on top of him and then just holds him there until other people show up to help and saves the day. Jesus has blessed his chosen chicken and administered justice to his anointed drive-through chain. It's a Florida miracle. Hold my beer.
1: Wait. Hold my beer.
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0: The next Florida story, it's in Miami Beach. You're not going to believe me because it sounds so stupid. So I'll let the local news 10 tell you the story.
4: This fisherman says he is fortunate to be alive. Why? He actually told somebody here, look, you cannot fish off the dock here at Hollover. A few moments later, he says this guy comes back and he just starts firing shot after shot after shot. In fact, here's one of the bullets in my hand right now.
5: I can see you're still shaken up by this.
6: Oh, yeah, obviously. I was just almost murdered the other night.
0: Yeah, a guy wanted to fish off a pier. Another guy said you can't fish off that pier. He starts shooting at him, which is totally ridiculous because you're going to scare away the fish. Hold my beer.
1: Wait. Hold my beer.
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0: All right, next on Florida Stories is not really a story so much as an observation. In that me having to watch thousands of stories on the newscasts from Florida, I've noticed they really overdo the sound effects. They're really long, they're really loud, they're really over the top. Here's a good example.
7: The group was out fishing when they suddenly found themselves under fire. 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
0: Like, what is that? Is that a transformer? 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
0: All right, I get it. Look, if Optimus Prime is going to transform from a semi into a humanoid robot during your live newscast, can you at least turn his microphone down a little bit?
1: Wait. Hold my beer.
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0: For our next Florida story, we're going to Davenport, where there's some people having a nice little house party. I guess technically an apartment party. And a 32-year-old Florida man getting a little too drunk, acting a little too wild. They say, hey, Florida man. I mean, that's not really his name, but hey, Florida man, I think you've had enough. And he argues with him. So the host asked him to leave. No, I don't want to go. So they're like, okay, instead of leaving, why don't we just go for a walk then? Fine, I'll go for a walk. So him and two acquaintances go for a walk around the block. And then when they get on the other side of the block, the two acquaintances says, you know what? We don't think it's such a good idea if you come back. So 32-year-old drunk off his butt Florida man reaches into his fanny pack, pulls out a knife and starts stabbing him. He stabs both of them three times and they're okay. They're not going to die. They didn't need surgery or anything, but he apparently gets a bunch of blood on himself too. And then goes and runs off. Problem is he doesn't have a car. He doesn't have a way home. So he just goes into the nearest grocery store, a Publix grocery store, covered in blood, holding a knife and asks the manager for help. And all he does is call the cops and he gets himself arrested. So some people, when they get drunk

0: The Other Side of Midnight with Walter Sterling.
1: Hey, Walter Sterling. This is your cousin, Breezy. Listen, I think that it's time that you took a little break. So I'm going to play a song that I actually introduced years ago. So, Walter, hit the trail, and I'll take...

0: Christy, I hope everybody enjoyed that song. That was a lot of fun. And if you want more of that, you can join me on Saturday from 6 to 10 o'clock. Now, there's one problem right now. Where's Walter? Walter, well, there he is. Here's Walter.
1: Oh, there we are. All right, 800-848-9222. You and I are sharing. It's exactly what you and I would talk about at the mall, at the food court, after we said, should we have bourbon chicken or lo mein? You're not going to find bourbon chicken Chinatown. You have to go to a food court to get bourbon chicken at the Chinese stalls. Not going to find it in Chinatown. An amazing dish, and yet worth having. And then they never answer the question, is there actually bourbon in this? Is there actually bourbon in the bourbon chicken? I don't know. I never get a straight answer. But it is Pride Month, so I guess straight answers are hard to get. 800-848-9222. But I want to know what you did this weekend, and we'll talk about that. Plus, coming up, we have Dave Scott with an update on UFO releases, information about conspiracy theories. I want to know why, because I'm out of answers. I want to know why you think we're not getting a straight answer about the files being released on the UFOs. Why haven't we gotten a straight answer? Why haven't we gotten the files? It's one thing to never release the files, but now they've released some of the files. Who's deciding which ones? Who? We're paying them. We're paying them. I want to know who's deciding, why we're not seeing all of it at once, and any imagination you might have about when it might be released. When are we going to see all of those really, really significant videos? Well, we've been promised really significant videos for 2 months, and we haven't seen any. Instead, we've seen little TikToks on a black and white screen. Not impressive. The Other Side of Midnight, Red Apple Audio Networks.
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4: Let's start with your telephone calls. Line one, Patrick in New Jersey. What's on your mind?
5: Good morning. Good morning, Dominic. I'm a blind person, and I'm afraid to go into the city because my friends tell me, stay out of there. You got the homeless, they defecate all over the place.
4: Yes, they do.
5: They're playing with themselves.
4: Yes, they do.
5: You got to have eyes in the back of your head, in front of your head, the side of your head. You got to, look all over. And it's a disgrace. I don't blame the cops, but they're up at the turnstile, but they're not down where the trains are. Why? I don't understand that.
4: Well, I see them down where the trains are, but that's at the stops that I go to. Patrick, I'm just curious. Do you have a seeing eye dog?
5: I used to have a seeing eye dog, but unfortunately, she was 12 and a half years old, and I had to put her down. She had cancer.
4: Oh, I'm sorry to hear that. I'm not minimizing the issues that you're raising because it's tough to be in New York City these days. But I've always been completely mesmerized by dogs that help the blind. Do you really trust them because you're putting your life into them? I've seen blind people ride the subway with their dogs. Are they really that good?
5: Oh, yes. They do protect you, I'll tell you that. It happened a couple of times with me. Somebody tried to mug me, and...
4: Wow.
5: Let me tell you, the dog got into a ferocious bark, and they went right back the other way and left me alone.
4: So even though you're blind, Patrick, somebody tried to rob you?
5: Yeah, they don't care.
4: You know, I wish anybody. I could be around. That's tantamount to robbing an elderly person. I don't get it, Patrick, but don't feel bad about not going into New York City. Any urban area around America these days, but especially New York City with Democrats and the socialists of Mamdani. It's tough. Thank you, Patrick, for the great call. Let's go to John, line 2 in St. Louis. John, what's on your mind?
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4: Thank you.
6: Totally enjoy your show. I'm sitting here and I'm watching Trump outsmarting these people. And I'm asking myself, how in the world do they not understand what's happening? There you go, brother.
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7: Thanks for tuning in, everybody. The great Val Kilmer. Kilmer plays Jim Morrison. And when I say it's the best portrayal of any artist in cinematic history, I don't even think it's close. I think Joaquin Phoenix as Johnny Cash was very good. And this Michael Jackson film, which I have not seen yet, I heard that's very good as well. But I can't comment on that since I haven't seen it. And then obviously the other one I'm thinking of is Queen and Freddie Mercury. But he's a good actor and he was excellent as Mercury, but not like Val Kilmer is Jim Morrison. He's more Jim Morrison than Jim Morrison was. I mean, and he looks just like him, too. I mean, just perfect casting. I believe that was 1991 that came out. Meg Ryan in that movie as well. And I don't think Kilmer was nominated for anything or didn't win anything major, which is just, again, the Oscars sometimes gets it very right and sometimes very, very wrong. And that is what happened with Val Kilmer as Jim Morrison. Anyway, enough about the Doors. Let's move on to Hakeem Jeffries. It's unbelievable that this guy said, again, he's the leader of Democrats in the House of Representatives. All right, so he's not just some no-name congressman from somewhere. He probably will be Speaker of the House after the midterm elections. I think Democrats will take it back. I don't think it's going to be a blue wave, but they only need to win, like, you know, flip four seats. Not hard. History says they should be able to do it. But anyway, Hakeem Jeffries. Last week, he said that Democrats have to engage in maximum warfare against Trump and his administration. Maximum warfare. Intentional, using those sort of words, right? When asked about this, Hakeem Jeffries, by a reporter saying, hey, don't you think it's time to tone things down? Do you regret the things that you said specifically around maximum warfare? And nope, Hakeem just went right through that red light and he's embracing it with a bear hug.
8: As it relates to anything that has been said, certainly as it relates to the comment related to maximum warfare everywhere, all the time, in connection with the redistricting battle that Republicans launched. I stand by it. You can continue to criticize me for it. I don't give a damn about your criticism.
7: I don't give a damn about your criticism. Republicans started redistricting. That's weird. Because in California, they've been doing it for years. New York as well. Illinois, you ever see that map sometime?
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0: Monday morning in Indiana, well, there was a little bit of a shooting going on. The cops say 20-year-old Cristobal Lester of Marion, he was shot in an SUV behind Rebel Dolls Cabaret at 2:30 in the morning on Monday. Taken to the area hospital where, well, he was pronounced dead. And they have a suspect. They've arrested him. He's 17. This go-getter committing capital murder, allegedly. He is in trouble. Yeah, and Rebel Dolls Cabaret is a place of peace. A place that brings the community together. The 17-year-old apparently thinks he's living inside of a video game. A lot of times, the most ruthless killers are the kiddos. This guy, we'll learn his name eventually. He's probably going to be tried as an adult, and then he's going to be doing hard time. He's going to be away for, depending on the type of murder that they end up getting him on. He could be in jail for the next 5 minutes or 75 years, and it's an important thing. So at your gentlemen's clubs, I hate to repeat this. It's something that's come out of my mouth a lot. Anything after midnight's not good. Obviously, a 20-year-old and a 17-year-old really shouldn't be out that doggone late unless they're up to good stuff. The 17-year-old, where's their parents? Where's this person's parents? You have to say there because they're not saying a boy or a girl. And I think you have to say they or something because that's where we are as a society. I like your gender-neutral things there, apparently. That's what they say. From the Champagne Room, living in peace. I'm Velo Hool, Strippers on the Loose. Walter Sterling, The Other Side of Midnight, Red Apple Audio Network.
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3: You want to know what we did this weekend?
2: Yes.
3: I happened to go to a memorial service for a very close friend of mine that died Memorial Day weekend. And, you know, normally a funeral would be a kind of a sad occasion, but this turned into be much more of a celebration of his life. And, I'm in the last quarter of my own lifetime, and it sort of gave me some ideas the way I'd like to have some of my surviving relatives remember me. It was an excellent occasion. I'd known this guy. We both are members of something called the Explorers Club in New York City. And, he was an amazing member, and the club is planning its own tribute later, but it was just nice. There are lots of photographs of my departed friend and his family, and they were there, and the sadness had passed and was replaced by recognition what a great guy he was.
2: I appreciate you telling me that, Robert. Thank you very much for calling The Other Side of Midnight. Walter Sterling, 800-848-9222. It's a hard topic. It's a tough topic. We're discussing what'd you do all weekend? If you and I were to meet at the mall, the golf club, the bowling alley, which was more likely where I'm just adjusting, pay no attention. We'd most likely meet at the bowling alley. I like to bowl. You know, it's interesting that most people who like to bowl don't admit it. They do it, but they don't admit it. I have orthopedic bowling shoes. I have a custom ball. I have a custom bag. Now, those of you who play golf, good for you. You talk about it incessantly. You talk about playing golf all the time. Nobody cares. There's nothing more boring than when you start talking about playing golf. Don't want to hear it. But nobody talks about bowling. Yet, it is the number one participatory sport in America. Did you know that, Margo? It's the number one participatory sport in America, bowling. Yet I never hear people say, boy, that was really good. I almost got killed by bowlers. I was in Milwaukee. Listen to this story. I was in Milwaukee, And I was on a business trip, and it was like 1 p.m, and I was done, but the flight wasn't until 6. I had about 5 hours to kill in a city where I knew nobody. But I knew that if there was a bowling alley to be found, it would be found in Milwaukee. Milwaukee is a town built for bowlers and built for bowling. I looked for a bowling alley, and sure enough, there was a 100-lane bowling alley at 2:30 p.m, and it was empty. There was nobody there. It was 100 lanes. Pick your lane, whichever one you wanted. And the guy behind the counter said, "You can bowl, but the leagues start at 3. Now, I didn't know what that meant. He said, "You can bowl, but the leagues start at 3. All right, I start to bowl. I'm happy. I'm bowling. Now it's 2:55. Like a bad cartoon, like the crowd entering a major rock concert at 2:55, hundreds of people busted through those doors, those fire doors, hundreds. And it was women. It was women bowling leagues. Now, these were not cotillion women. These were women who bowled. And I learned about something I, for whatever reason, didn't know about. I learned about cash leagues. These were cash leagues. These women were bowling for food, rent, clothing. This was their business. And they were huge. These women were huge. And I don't mean fat. I mean athletic. These were big women, admirably large. They come in. They charge the lanes. I'm on one of the lanes. I was invisible. They did not see me. Whatever I was doing was cute and incidental and get the hell out of the way. Just get out of the way. And I quickly ran back to the desk, turned in my shoes and got out of there before I was assaulted. And the guy looks at me behind the desk and he goes, "I told you it was league day and these are cash leagues." I didn't know what that meant. Well, it meant that on average, these women were going to earn $200 or $300 for the season just by bowling. It was a different world, a different culture. Very big in Chicago on WGN.
4: State and local officials acknowledge they are slow. They're urging.
5: No, they're crooked.
4: They're urging the votes to be counted quickly. That's how they vote in California.
5: They're crooked, just like you're crooked. Your press is crooked, and Meet the Press is crooked.
4: To be fair, I'm not crooked, but let's
5: really.
4: Let's
5: well, continue. You play right into their hands.
4: Let's continue.
5: You're either crooked or you.
2: These women were going to earn $200 or $300 for the season just by bowling. It was a different world, a different culture. Very big in Chicago on WGN.
4: State and local officials acknowledge they are slow. They're urging.
5: No, they're crooked.
4: They're urging the votes to be counted quickly. That's how they vote in
5: California. They're crooked, just like you're crooked. Your press is crooked. And Meet the Press.

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1: On and off in the rain, and I've given you enough time. 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
1: Thank you. For our first Florida story, we're going to Clearwater. 36-year-old Florida man is hanging out at a neighbor's apartment in his complex, and he loves the neighbor's dog. It's a golden doodle. It's one of those pretty big, tall dogs with the long, flowy hair. It's beautiful. And he offers to take the dog for a walk. Neighbor's like, sure, you want to help out with the dog? Fine. So he goes and he walks it around to the back of the apartment complex by the Presbyterian church, and he starts being really affectionate with the dog. Now, this is on a Sunday at 4:30 in the afternoon, so church isn't in session, but people are there on the campus, and he is within eyesight of a married couple and their kid. I don't know how old the kid is. We just know it's a minor under the age of 16. They can literally see him humping the dog. So they say, hey, mister, you need to stop that. He, of course, has a concern of both embarrassment and criminal nature. So he pulls up his pants, yells back at him, and takes off. Well, he has to run through the church property. He kicks over baby Jesus in the nativity scene. Yeah, right. Like, this guy can't get to hell fast enough. He also kicks over a potted plant that breaks, and he chunks some of the toys in the little children's playground area at the church over the fence out into the parking lot. Jumps the fence, runs off into the neighborhood as the people start to approach him. So now he's running through the residential neighborhood next to the church. He does like a jump kick on a mailbox like he's Daniel LaRusso or something, damages that, and then he tries to steal a car. And about the time he gets in the car and he's trying to hotwire it or something, I don't know, but that's when the cops show up and they take him into custody. Must have been a cute dog. And by the way, the dog lover guy looks almost exactly like me, which is embarrassing. Hold my beer. Wait.
2: Hold my beer.
3: Hold my beer.
4: Hold my beer. What?
1: For our next Florida story, we're going to Gainesville, Florida, where at the University of Florida, they have a legendary football program, and their backup quarterback, he's the son of a retired NFL quarterback. Fans, you'd recognize the name Kitna, but he was arrested on two charges of distribution of child exploitation material, three charges of possession of child pornography. You know, I don't know, you know, if he's guilty or not. This is all allegedly, reportedly, supposedly. But usually if your backup quarterback gets taken off the roster, you know, in most states it's because he tore his ACL or maybe he failed out of school. And here's another weird thing that's going on is this quarterback looks a lot like me. I mean, I'm way older than he is, but other than that, you know, hold my beer. For our next Florida story, St. Cloud. In St. Cloud, Florida, there's a Walmart where a guy who has fallen on hard times tries to get some drug money by shoplifting from Walmart, but he picked the wrong Walmart at the wrong time, because at this Walmart, the Osceola County Sheriff's Department was having their annual event called Shop with a Cop. So there's 40 sheriff's deputies, the forensics team, the community service team, the CSOs, the OCSO majors, and the sheriff himself, Marcus Lopez, are all in the store shopping with a child liaison from the community. It's an adorable little community outreach program and fundraiser for charity, and probably the worst possible time you could go try and shoplift from the Walmart. Well, this guy does it and he gets busted. And yeah, actually he does. He looks almost exactly like me. What the hell is going on? Hold my beer.
2: Wait. Hold my beer.
3: Hold my beer.
4: Hold my beer. What?
1: For our next Florida story, we're going to Tarpon Springs, Florida, where there's nothing funny about this one. This is just a god-awful, horrible tragedy. There's a couple who has five children, and in the fire pit behind their house, they like to keep the fire going to keep the bugs away. And they had let the fire go out from the night before, and it was down to embers. And so in order to get the fire going back up, Mom goes out there and decides she's going to take the gas can that they use in the lawnmower and just, you know, sprinkle a little fire. I mean, sprinkle a little gas over the fire. Well, look, if you throw unleaded gas on a fire, it blows up. This is not like lighter fluid or kerosene. Those are the ones that explode that you get the YouTube videos for. Well, this one, not only did it explode, but it followed the trail of gas back up into the can, and the can itself exploded in her hand.

0: and she died, which I find kind of shocking. You figured the people of Florida would be experts in the arts of outdoor fires, but this one did not work out. Hold my beer.
1: Hold my beer.
0: For our next Florida story, we're going to Northcliffe. It's in the Tampa area. This is on a Wednesday at about 5 o'clock. Florida man who looks like he's about, I don't know, 45, maybe 50. He's at a local bar. And even though it's only 5 o'clock on a Wednesday, this guy is three sheets to the wind, had way too much. And so he decides to take a little bit of a break, and he stumbles out the front door. Well, what you don't know about this Florida man is he is a career arsonist. That is his compulsion. That's what he loves to do, set things on fire. And so he sees a nice little SUV that's parallel parked in front of the bar. And he's like, oh, man, I sure would like to set that on fire. So he goes around back to the dumpster, and he gets some paper garbage out of the back. You know, some stuff that'll light real easy. And he stuffs it under the back tire of this SUV, sets it on fire. And sure enough, the paper fire is enough to catch the tire of the SUV. And sure enough, we have a big fire going on. And this whole SUV catches fire. They call the fire department, and fire department comes and puts it out. There's damage to the car that's behind it. And after it got going real good, the guy who set the fire goes back in the bar and has a couple more drinks. Well, after they get the fire under control and the investigators are trying to figure out what happened, his guilty conscience kicks in, and you know, the arsonist goes out there and confesses to the crime. Now, he's just incredibly drunk, and they're like, why do you do this? He's like, man, that's my jam. I'm an arsonist. And so they go look through his record. Actually, he has been arrested several times for arson and also for indecent exposure, but some people like to play golf. Some people like to collect thimbles. Florida man likes to set things on fire and expose himself. Hold my beer.
1: Wait. Hold my beer.
2: Hold my beer.
3: Hold my beer.
0: For our next Florida story, we're going to Miramar, Florida, where there is some thieves that hit a Wendy's. They waited until after it was closed and everyone's gone. They broke in. They go to the big office and they get the big safe, and they don't crack the safe. They attempt to remove the safe from the premises.
4: Now get this. This takeout had no food and no cash. That's right. Cops say they couldn't open the safe.
5: They left with nothing.
4: All this for zero.
0: You would make the assumption that if they're going to steal safes, they have some method by which they knew how to open them. They didn't. Hold my beer.
1: Wait. Hold my beer.
2: What? Hold my beer.
3: Hold my beer.
0: For our next Florida story, this one's in Stuart, Florida, where we have a duplex where in one residence is a 70-something couple and the other residence is an 80-something couple. And apparently there's some squibbling and squabbling that escalated from someone leaving a shared laundry room door open.
6: It all started over an open laundry room door. According to the arrest affidavit, Hugh Hoopman told detectives several days ago his downstairs neighbor, Henry Wallace, yelled at Hoopman's wife for leaving the shared laundry room door open. And when he saw 81-year-old Henry at the mailbox Saturday, Hoopman told Henry he needed to apologize.
7: A neighbor downstairs just the other day shouted at me and swore at me regarding the washer and dryer.
6: Hoopman told detectives when Wallace tried to push past him without apologizing, quote, I lost my temper, and he pulled out his gun and shot him several times. When his wife, Ginger Wallace, ran outside yelling, he said he shot her twice.
0: See, this is horrible, but this is what you got to watch out for really, really old people. A life sentence doesn't mean a whole lot. A life sentence when you're like 19, 20, that's god-awful. I mean, you're going to be in jail for 60, 70 years. But if you go to jail when you're like 75, 80, what is that, like a 6, 7, 10-year sentence? Watch out, man. Don't mess with old people. Especially in Florida. Hold my beer.
1: Wait. Hold my beer.
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0: For our final Florida story, we're going to West Melbourne, Florida. 4:15 in the afternoon, a 53-year-old Florida man tries to run a red light and his SUV smacks the side of a Toyota. Both cars go through the intersection and into the parking lot and crash into Phantom Fireworks. It is a fireworks store, literally. After they crashed into the building, the fireworks are ignited and the store bursts into flames, and it goes off for almost an hour. There is some fantastic viral video. The 53-year-old man in the SUV passes away. The 39-year-old Florida woman in the Toyota survives. Two employees manage to escape out the back. And I don't know how you're going to die, but there is no way you're going to crash into a fireworks store and leave this plane of existence under a giant hail of exploding colorful fireworks. I mean, that would be nice, but that's not going to happen. Hold my beer.
1: Hold my beer.
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9: Oh my gosh, can you believe it? 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Teddy, welcome to the other side of midnight with Walter Sterling at 800-848-9222. Good evening, Teddy.
10: Good evening. Good, really, good morning. Let me just tell you, I spoke to you a few weeks ago.
9: How did that go?
10: That was the only time I ever spoke to you.
9: Yes.
10: I said to you, you're an articulate, very smart man, but I totally disagree with you on how you could support a man like Trump, okay? The way he talked to Christine Welkin, the Meet the Press host, in that interview was disgusting, reprehensible. If Barry Goldwater or Howard Baker or other Republican senators with integrity were alive, they would have, Barry Goldwater would have said to Trump like what he said to Nixon, you're going to be impeached, and I'm going to be one of them who will support it, okay? And I will never back you. And they will say they would have.
11: State and local officials acknowledge they are slow. They're urging.
12: No, they're crooked.
11: They're urging the votes to be counted quick. That's how they vote in
12: California. They're crooked, just like you're crooked. Your press is crooked, and Meet the Press is crooked.
11: To be fair, I'm not crooked, but let's.
12: Really?
11: Let's
12: continue. You play right into their hands.
11: Let's continue.
12: You're either crooked or you're stupid.
13: Right. Let's call it quits because I've had enough. Thank you, darling. Have a good time,
11: Mr. President. Let's please. I traveled all the way to Wisconsin.
13: I traveled all the way to Wisconsin. On and off in the rain, and I've given you enough time. You ought to straighten out your press, because you know what?
11: Mr. President,
13: a country can never be great with a dishonest press.
11: Listen, we traveled all the way to Wisconsin for this interview.
9: Teddy, what exactly did I say?
10: Walter, you had said to me, it's what he does that I look at. Regardless of what his character is, it's what he does. Walter, we don't operate. I was a supervisor of math teachers in New York City public school system. Walter, if you had expressed to me your feelings about a president like Trump, you would not be hired by me, okay? You would not be hired by me.
9: What kind of jobs do you have?
10: Walter, I was a math teacher and then a supervisor.
9: You could have hired me to be a math teacher?
10: If you were applying to be a math teacher.
9: I could never teach math. I had a 450 math SAT.
10: Okay, well.
9: I had a 720 verbal, which I demonstrate beautifully every night.
10: You do, but Walter, everyone has different skills.
9: Different skills.
10: Okay, everyone has different skills and specialties that they're good in, okay? Walter, I wanted to be like Mickey Mantle.
11: State and local officials acknowledge they are slow. They're urging.
12: No, they're crooked.
11: They're urging the votes to be counted quickly. That's how they vote in
12: California. They're crooked, just like you're crooked. Your press is crooked, and Meet the Press is crooked.
11: To be fair, I'm not crooked, but let's.
12: Really?
11: Let's
12: continue. You play right into their hands.
11: Let's continue.
12: You're either crooked or you're stupid.
13: Right. Let's call it quits because I've had enough. Thank you, darling. Have a good time.
11: Mr. President, let's please. I traveled all the way to Wisconsin.
13: I've sat in the rain with you for an hour. On and off in the rain, and I've given you enough time. You ought to straighten out your press, because you know what?
11: Mr. President,
13: a country can never be great with a dishonest press.
11: Listen, we traveled all the way to Wisconsin for this interview.
9: Now, Teddy, I never said a word about this clip.
10: I just played it.
9: I didn't say a word.
10: Would you like to respond now to the clip?
9: Yes. Are you ready for what I'm about to say? I don't know if you can handle it. Are you ready?
10: Yeah, I'm ready, Walter.
9: Because I haven't said anything about it. I haven't said I support him. I haven't said I think this was rude. I haven't said anything. I will now say what I have to say about the clip. A key point on our great president's resume is the fact that he was the number one television star for many years on The Apprentice. The Apprentice wasn't a mid-charter. It was usually the number one show of the week, and he was the star of it, which suggests that more than certainly any president or almost any human, he understands TV. He understands it. I promise you that as a showman, he planned in his head to do exactly that at some point during that interview before the interview started. That was all theater. That was all show. And did it work? Yes. All the snooze shows today, all the serious talk shows, all the cable channels. I'm looking at the BBC on a television monitor here. I'm looking at the freaking BBC morning show in London. And what are they doing? They're showing that clip around the world because he stood up and, by the way, stepped on the microphone, poorly captured, but on the floor, he threw down his lavalier mic and stepped on it, walked out. And when he walked out, what did he do? He patted her on her left shoulder. A reassuring pat.
11: State and local officials acknowledge they are slow. They're urging.
12: No, they're crooked.
11: They're urging the votes to be counted quickly. That's how they vote in
12: California.
11: They're crooked,
12: just like you're crooked. Your press is crooked, and Meet the Press is crooked.
11: To be fair, I'm not crooked, but let's
12: really.
11: Let's
12: well, continue. You play right into their hands.
11: Let's continue.
12: You're either crooked or you're stupid.
2: Right. Let's call it quits because I've had enough. Thank you, darling. Have a good time,
11: Mr. President. Let's please. I traveled all the way to Wisconsin.
2: I've sat in the rain with you for an hour,
13: on and off in the rain. And I've given you enough time. You ought to straighten out your press because you know what?
11: Mr. President,
13: a country can never be great with a dishonest press.
11: Listen, we traveled all the way to Wisconsin for this interview.
9: And that's what I have to say about that clip, Teddy. I appreciate the call. Thank you very much for calling. 800-848-9222. Coming up, you and I are going to talk about an amazing conspiracy, a conspiracy that has never been revealed before. And we're going to talk about old bells. The bells in the churches, when your great-grandparents were growing up, every church, every cathedral in America had spectacular bell demonstrations. They played the bells every day for an hour, 2 hours. They were spectacular daily shows. And then during World War II, those bells were taken down and replaced with crappy speakers. Those bells were taken down systematically throughout the country. Why was that? Why were those bells taken down? And what was the significance of the frequencies that those bells were playing? This is one of the great and, frankly, one of the most horrific conspiracies ever in the history of mankind. I'll have the details for you coming up in just seconds. This is The Other Side of Midnight, Walter Sterling, Red Apple Audio Networks.
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15: The Department of Justice has launched an investigation into Arizona State University as they're looking into the school's DEI practices. The DOJ says recent viral videos have accused ASU of denying equal treatment to students based on race, color, or national origin and attempting to hide it from federal officials. I'm James Flippin, and this is the Worldwide News Network.
3: If you missed Rita Cosby, here's what you missed.
16: So let's get this straight. This judge first ordered his release from a detention center in Pennsylvania so he could roam around freely, and now is saying that ICE cannot re-detain him. What is going on with these activist judges? It comes after one earlier this week, another one, saying that the National Guard should not be under the authority of the federal government in California, that it should be under the authority of Gavin Newsom. These are rogue judges. They have clearly activist agendas. And for the judge to come out and say that Kilmar Abrego Garcia cannot be re-detained, even if it's right there in your face, too bad. We are going to block you tooth and nail.
3: Rita Cosby, weeknights at 10.
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11: State and local officials acknowledge they are slow. They're urging.
12: No, they're crooked.
11: They're urging the votes to be counted quickly. That's how they vote in
12: crooked,
11: California.
12: They're crooked, just like you're crooked. Your press is crooked, and meet the press is crooked.
11: To be fair, I'm not crooked, but let's
12: really.
11: Let's
12: continue. You play right into their hands.
11: Let's continue.
12: You're either crooked or you're stupid. Right, let's call it quits because I've had enough. Thank you, darling. Have a good time,
11: Mr. President. Let's please. I traveled all the way to Wisconsin.
13: I traveled all the way to Wisconsin. On and off in the rain. And I've given you enough time. You ought to straighten out your press because you know what?
11: Mr. President,
13: a country can never be great with a dishonest press.
11: Listen, we traveled all the way to Wisconsin for this interview. 800-848-9222.
9: It's a tough subject, but you and I are talking about what you do this weekend. I want to share with you fascinating research that I've been given access to about the bells in cathedrals. Every cathedral, every big church in America from 1700 till about 1948 had magnificent bells in the steeple, in the belfry. And they were beautiful. The music they made was incredible. But it wasn't just for music. It was for healing and inspiration. The bells were at a very specific frequency. All of them were at specific frequencies either for healing or to inspire us to go do good things. And you recall, depending on where you lived, you may have heard them yourselves, but they were not 30 seconds. Those bells rang for 3, 4, 5 minutes. Some of them at noon, it was a whole 15 minutes. What happened to the bells? Why were they replaced with crappy speakers? What happened to the bells?
18: What if they replaced the old world bells with cell phone towers? It sounds ridiculous at first, but the deeper you look into the history of bells, the stranger it gets. For thousands of years, massive bells stood at the center of cities, towns, and villages across the world. Officially, they were used to tell time, warn of danger, or call communities together. But some researchers believe they served a much greater purpose. Historical records describe bells being rung during storms. Some believed they could disperse dangerous weather. Others claimed their vibrations could harmonize the surrounding land, almost as if these giant bells were interacting with the environment itself. And when you look at old photographs, many of these bells were enormous, covered in strange symbols, forgotten inscriptions, and languages that few people can even identify today. Then something happened. During and after World War II, countless historic bells disappeared. Many were melted down, destroyed, or quietly removed. And in the decades that followed, a new kind of tower began appearing everywhere. Cell towers, structures that also transmit frequencies across vast distances. Now, some theorists believe that was no coincidence. They claim the bells were part of an older system based on resonance, vibration, and frequency, a technology humanity no longer understands. And when that system vanished, it was replaced by an entirely different network, one designed not to resonate with the land, but to broadcast signals across it.
9: And between that and World War II, it was believed that those bells were taken down and changed to inspire a different response. That originally the bells were either to heal or to calm, to inspire populations or to heal them. Many scientists, many anthropologists believe that the resonance of the pyramids in Egypt were in fact healing resonances, that people went to these Egyptian pyramids, got inside the pyramids, experienced sound vibrations at a specific rate, and that the sound vibrations around the pyramids, also specific rate, could be used to heal, inspire, bring together a population, get them healthy, get them well, cure them. There was a healing property to the resonance. And it is no secret that certain sounds can help healing. But it was very formal and very structured. And then in the churches, in the cathedrals in our country before World War II, they were there to bring a community together, to keep a community calm and out of fear and healthier. That's what those bells in those cathedrals were for. They had very pragmatic, practical purposes. And then they were taken out. They were taken out and replaced either with lesser bells, less significant bells, less significant sounds, loudspeakers, to irritate the population. Rather than calm the population, they were installed to irritate and make the population paranoid. Paranoid. Why would anybody want a population to be irritated and paranoid? What would that do? That would get them to go to war. That the vibrations that were installed and replaced and put in the 40s was to get young men to go to war, to get them annoyed. You know from basic high school sociology, there are colors and sounds that get us off our duffs, that get us to go to do the next thing. The colors at McDonald's are designed for one thing. It's to get us to leave. McDonald's doesn't want us hanging around. They want us to buy food, sit down, and then leave. You know who else does that? Waffle House. What do you mean Waffle House? We love Waffle House. No, Waffle House is designed to get you to leave. It's not your imagination. The very hard booths at Waffle House are too small. That's by design. You have never been comfortable in a Waffle House booth. No matter how thin you are, no matter how short you are, those benches are hard. And the colors, which are garish red and orange, you're surrounded by garish red and orange, the tables, the booths, they're designed to get you to be uncomfortable and leave. They're not soft blues or beige or nice greens. No, no, these are harsh colors made to get you to get up. They want you to turn those tables. Waffle House, McDonald's, same goal. Oh, yeah, what's the other thing about Waffle House? No Wi-Fi. There's no Wi-Fi at Waffle House. Why is that? They don't want you to sit there doing Wi-Fi. They want you to sit there and pay your bill. Please notice that one of the geniuses of Waffle House, every employee can take your bill. Everybody who works at a Waffle House can hand you a bill and take your money and get you to leave. Same thing with the cathedrals. Those bells that were put in World War II, the soothing frequencies were removed. The bells were adjusted. How they were rung was changed to get you irritated and to go to war. I'm Walter Sterling. This is the Red Apple Audio Network, the other side of midnight.
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20: And I watched almost every speech that was ever made during that entire period on the Senate floor. And I love Senator Byrd. He had a profound knowledge, not just of the United States Senate, but he had a profound knowledge of the role of institutional democracy from the time of the Greeks and Romans up through current civilization. The man's breadth of knowledge was unmatched by anybody else in that entire Senate. He was the most intellectually profound man that I have ever heard speak on the Senate floor. And then the other side of him is he would talk about his wife. He would talk about his love for his state of West Virginia in ways that I have never heard a politician speak. The love of his state, of his, it would ooze out. I couldn't hate the guy. And I don't. He was amazing. And I said the other day, too, I have a profound disagreement with those people that all they do is cast Robert E. Lee as a one-dimensional character without realizing what a great human being he was in spite of his failures. And now let me ask you a profound question, some of you. Oh, he's so crazy. Who among us has not failed? Who among us doesn't have failures? You can count to maybe one, depending on your spiritual, religious point of view, or two, or three, or more, depending on what it is you study spiritually. But those beings that inhabit this plane, whether in Christianity you believe it's Christ, whether you believe it's Buddha, whether you believe it's the 10 Sikh gurus, whoever it is, those individuals are rare that come here enlightened souls. All of us have stuff with us. We're human, and some stuff is more profound than others. So yeah, I loved Robert Byrd. Yeah, he's a Democrat. Same Democrats as George Wallace standing up there talking about segregation now, segregation's ever. Which is, by the way, what the Democrats still practice in public schools. Just so you know, they haven't really changed as a party that much.
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4: Thanks for tuning in, everybody. The great Val Kilmer. Kilmer plays Jim Morrison. And when I say it's the best portrayal of any artist in cinematic history, I don't even think it's close. I think Joaquin Phoenix as Johnny Cash was very good. And this Michael Jackson film, which I have not seen yet, I heard that's very good as well, but I can't comment on that since I haven't seen it. And then obviously the other one I'm thinking of is Queen and Freddie Mercury, but he's a good actor and he was excellent as Mercury, but not like Val Kilmer is Jim Morrison. He's more Jim Morrison than Jim Morrison was. I mean, it's just, and he looks just like him, too. I mean, just perfect casting. I believe that was 1991 that came out. Meg Ryan in that movie as well. And I don't think Kilmer was nominated for anything or didn't win anything major, which is just, again, the Oscars sometimes gets it very right and sometimes very, very wrong. And that is what happened with Val Kilmer as Jim Morrison. Anyway, enough about the Doors. Let's move on to Hakeem Jeffries. It's unbelievable that this guy said, again, he's the leader of Democrats in the House of Representatives. All right, so he's not just some no-name congressman from somewhere. He probably will be Speaker of the House after the midterm elections. I think Democrats will take it back. I don't think it's going to be a blue wave, but they only need to win, like, you know, flip four seats. Not hard. History says they should be able to do it. But anyway, Hakeem Jeffries. Last week, he said that Democrats have to engage in maximum warfare against Trump and his administration. Maximum warfare. Intentional, using those sort of words, right? When asked about this, Hakeem Jeffries, by a reporter saying, hey, don't you think it's time to tone things down? Do you regret the things that you said specifically around maximum warfare? And nope, Hakeem just went right through that red light and he's embracing it with a bear hug.
21: As it relates to anything that has been said, certainly as it relates to the comment related to maximum warfare everywhere, all the time, in connection with the redistricting battle that Republicans launched. I stand by it. You can continue to criticize me for it. I don't give a damn about your criticism.
4: I don't give a damn about your criticism. Republicans started redistricting. That's weird. Because in California, they've been doing it for years. New York as well. Illinois, you ever see that map sometime?
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0: And when all that's in line, you can make great radio. I think we're making pretty good radio. Not this show, but in general, radio, pretty good. Have you heard Greg Kelly? When in doubt, listen to Greg. That's great radio. I'm Walter Sterling, on in Chicago on WGN.
1: Hey, Walter Sterling. This is your cousin, Breezy. Listen, I think that it's time that you took a little break, so I'm going to play a song that I actually introduced years ago. So, Walter, hit the trail, and I'll take...

0: Gee, I hope everybody enjoyed that song. That was a lot of fun. And if you want more of that, you can join me on Saturday from 6 to 10 o'clock. Now, there's one problem right now. Where's Walter? Walter? Oh, there he is.
1: I-75 today.

0: Disappointing earnings from the chipmaker Broadcom and the cybersecurity company CrowdStrike I don't think helped matters at all. So the Dow, Nasdaq and S&P all firmly in the red on Friday. And yet there was some green on the screen. McDonald's and United Healthcare, for example. I can take us two examples of stocks that were up on Friday despite everything. There is also a strong theory around that a lot of what happened on Friday was down to people dumping stocks in order to get the money in the bank. By SpaceX IPO, which is coming up later this week, and other IPOs which are coming up later this summer, such as Anthropic and OpenAI. Friday was also a dismal day for the sporting apparel company Lululemon, which cut its forecast and blamed negative media coverage and unfavourable product launches for its woes. Bitcoin dipped below 60,000 per token on Friday after investors seemed to simply be seeking more thrills with AI, moving away from Bitcoin a little bit. And the company's strategy, of course, don't forget, sold some Bitcoins for the first time since 2022 to pay out dividends, and I think that spooked the crypto bros a little bit. We'll see what happens this week. And talking of the week ahead, well, it's going to be dominated by two things. First of all, that massive SpaceX IPO, which comes up on Friday. And the other big story of the week, of course, is the World Cup, the world's biggest sporting tournament, coming to Canada, America and Mexico, with 8 games scheduled for the Meadowlands. John Terrett, 77 WABC.
1: And at the closing bell on Friday, the Dow lost 695 points. S&P 500 fell 200. The Nasdaq plunged 1,121 points. We are just getting started on this early Monday morning. A whole lot more to get to as we work our way up. 6 o'clock hour, Sid and Friends in the morning. It was not a good weekend for swimmers down the Jersey Shore. Some serious cleanup continues from some serious storms. And a Toy Story ad falls flat down below on the subways. We'll get to those stories and more right after this.
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1: No big delays at all on the LIE through Suffolk County at this hour. Sunrise Highway looks good. Seeing some brake lights on both the southern and northern state parkways, but no huge delays. And the Montauk Highway looks great right now. On the LIRR, everything's on or close to schedule. In the WLIR traffic desk, I'm Noam Layden.
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1: Yes, that's me. Good morning. It is Monday, June 8th. Your forecast from the 77 WABC Weather Center. Mix of sun and clouds today. Beautiful day on the way. High 75. Tonight and overnight, clear, low 59, and then Tuesday we'll kind of do it all over again. Sunshine, just a little warmer, high 81. If you're walking out the door with us right now, so happy you are.

0: to go. Ready to go, folks. Game three, first NBA Finals game here in Midtown Manhattan at Madison Square Garden in 27 years. And our red-hot New York Knickerbockers, this is the story today. You're doing a show in New York, and you're not wall-to-wall New York Knicks. You're not going to get any ratings. Trust me. Okay, I'll do some Iran today. I'll do some Israel. My daughter Ava is actually in Israel, didn't sleep at all last night. Sirens going off all night, so that's become a point of nervousness, to say the least, for Danielle and I. So we'll cover other stories, but today it's all about the New York Knicks, home for Game 3 of this NBA series. The Knicks have now won 13 consecutive playoff games since a Game 3 loss to the Atlanta Hawks. Seven of those on the road, but it doesn't matter because the Knicks may not have to go back on the road. If they win tonight and then win again on Wednesday night, the season's over. And the Knickerbockers will enjoy their first championship in 53 years. 53 years. And the whole city is excited about it. Everybody's talking about it. Every event I go to, and I was at two this weekend, one on Friday afternoon at Hofstra, one on Saturday night in Pearl River. Everybody's talking about the Knicks. And yes, President Trump will be here later on tonight. Not going to lie, texted him two or three times in an effort to be inside that box with Jim Dolan later on tonight. I mean, you know, if you think about it, and they haven't gotten back to me, so the odds are I'll be nowhere near the Garden, which is fine. To be honest, it's going to be such a mess. I'm much better off at home watching the game. But just the idea, okay, that Mamdani and Hassan Piker, listen to this, Mamdani and Hassan Piker will be in Madison Square Garden tonight, and I won't. Right, I'm a guy that's covered sports in this town dating back to my days 26 years ago at WNEW, 25 years ago at WFAN. Sports fans in this city love me for 25 years. They love me more now, yes, but they still love me. I get stopped every week about my days on the Fan, talking about the Giants and the Knicks, and at the time, the Mets. Now I love the Yanks and the Rangers. So the fact that Mamdani and Piker will be in the building tonight, and I won't, is gross. Now, the president will have a bunch of people in that box. I don't know everybody who's going to be in there. My guess is, well, I know Bruce Blakeman will be there, running for governor, and him and the president are very, very tight. Lee Zeldin's in town. We shared an event together with Mike Lawler on Saturday, so I do believe the head of the EPA and a diehard Knick fan, Lee, will be there. That's my guess. I don't know that for a fact. So I'm not sure exactly who will be in that box with Trump, but can you think of anybody, Noam, sports guy, Mr. New York City, helped out Trump in a major, major, major way? Can you think of anybody that can, including Bruce, who can possibly be in that box tonight that deserves it more than me?
1: What was it, Thursday night that you texted the president asking him if you could have a seat in the box?
0: Yeah, it's been nothing for four days.
1: You've heard nothing at
0: nothing.
1: All.
0: Nothing. I'd almost rather he say, Sid, I can't do it, but no responses.
1: Wow.
0: Is annoying.
1: Yeah.
0: But come on, Mamdani and Piker. Let me
1: are they
0: tell
1: going,
0: you.
1: Is that his date? Piker is Mamdani's date?
0: I don't know.
1: Are they sitting next to each other?
0: I don't know. Oh. I know that Piker online yesterday confirmed he'll be here. We can still try to confirm or deny that. But this is what a huge basketball fan Mamdani is. So no one has been all over Mamdani and Hokel more than me. Nobody, okay. Sorry, I know Rappaport does it and maybe Ackerman, I don't know. But since this whole Knick thing started, Noam Lou, do I not bash them every day on the air, on Twitter, for being phony Knick fans? I mean, Hokel made it easy for me. She talked about that great 1993 Knick team that won the championship, which would be great if they existed. But, of course, we know the Knicks did not win a championship in 93. It was 20 years prior to that. So she can do all the videos she wants with Adrian Adams and all that nonsense. She's a phony. She knows nothing about the Knicks. And then you get this moron, this mayor, who's talking yesterday how he's not going to sit next to Trump because he doesn't like Trump. You know, the president, and I've told him this, he annoys me. I love him. I love him. I love him. I can't say it enough. But the way he talks about Mom Donnie at this point has annoyed me to the point where I'm not okay with it anymore. And I would tell the president that. If I was in that box tonight, I would say, Mr. President, do me and New York a favor and stop lying about Mom Donnie. Who's lying? There's no way he likes him. He's a scumbag. A scumbag. But let me just show you how little Mom Donnie knows about the Knicks and basketball. He's not sitting next to Trump tonight because he doesn't like him. But more importantly, he said he will be at the stadium tonight. And I know I may be nitpicking, folks, but I'm a sports guy. There's not a basketball team in the country that plays games in a stadium. We play basketball, Mom Donnie, you dumb prick, in arenas, not stadiums. We play baseball in stadiums. We play football in stadiums. We don't play basketball and hockey in stadiums. We play them in arenas. You do realize that, Noam, right?
1: Yeah, that is not nitpicking, because I heard that, too. I was like, what are you talking
0: about?
1: He's
0: a moron.
1: Stadium.
0: Yeah, but he's a big Knick man. Oh, he loves his Knicks. He'll wear a Starks jersey, and he'll do that little thing where he starts with his hands on the ground and picks it up to the sky. Let's go, Knicks. He referred to this tonight. I want to play this again, number seven. Again, this is how you know that these people have no idea about basketball, all this, I love that. It's a lie. Here's Mom Donnie, number seven. He'll be at a stadium tonight. When the other 18,000, they'll be at an arena. Cut seven.
2: I can tell you that I'm planning to go to a Knicks game. I will be at game three. I will be in a very different section of the stadium.
0: Stadium. That's shut up. That's all you need to hear. He knows nothing about basketball, about the Knicks, about anything. He knows nothing about nothing. That's what he knows. Nothing about nothing. So you heard Stephen A. Smith, too, yelling and screaming, I don't want Trump here, not because of anything political. I guess Smith used to love Obama. Maybe he still does. He's like, I wouldn't want Barack here either. He's talking about just a chaotic scene. So I reached out to Stephen A. Smith, I'll be honest, on Saturday, and I said, hey, Steve, take it easy. Mom Donnie, who doesn't know anything about the Knicks, you know, he was in Uganda watching soccer. He's going to be in the stadium on Saturday, on a Monday, I should say. Trump is a lifelong Knick fan. There's hundreds of pictures of President Trump sitting courtside at Knick games over the years. He's friends with Jim Dolan. He follows the Knicks. Say what you want about President Trump. He's a legitimate Knick fan. If anybody deserves to be in that building on Saturday, when you're talking about Mom Donnie versus Trump, it's not even close. So do you know, Saturday afternoon, based on that text, that Stephen A. Smith called me? He never calls me. We text each other all the time. We become very, very close. But he called me, and he said, Sid, I got to tell you, Sean Hannity sent me the same text, and I just called Sean and had the same conversation. I said, well, I mean, what are you mad about? And he went on to explain that it was more about traffic and chaos. I said, well, you know whose fault that is? The mayor, because this city has taken on the persona of the mayor, and the mayor is all about chaos. He's all about pro-Hamas groups running up and down the streets, terrorizing people. He's all about Mahmoud Khalil and his father at Columbia University terrorizing Jewish students. The mayor is all about chaos. And he's like, well, that may be true, but it doesn't change the fact that the president shouldn't be here. I said, okay, Steve, here's the deal. Come on the show and explain that, because when people see you say the president shouldn't be here, right away they think it's political. And you've done a good job of explaining to me that it's not. Come on the show Monday and explain it. So he is coming on today. That's a pretty good guess, right, no?
1: It's a great guess.
0: Yeah, Stephen A. Smith coming up at 8:35. So he'll explain the whole chaos situation. And it is going to be brutal. It's brutal already here. It's brutal when the Knicks are in here, because they have these massive watch parties. Now, there'll be no watch party outside of Madison Square Garden tonight. That's over. Why? Because these kids are unruly. They, again, just like I've been talking about, they've taken on the persona of the mayor. They want chaos in this city. There is no reason, like I said on Friday, we're not Detroit, we're not Los Angeles. There's no reason for 12 people 12 to be arrested, and we won. It would be one thing if we lost. We won the game and 12 people got arrested. So now they canceled the MSG watch party tonight because the president is coming. There are still three watch parties if you're one of those losers who goes to these. I think my son is going, but he's exclusive to the loser comment.
3: Where's what?
0: Yeah, his little buddy. My son has his friend. His name is Led, and they've been friends from the JCC down in South Florida since they're 4 years old. Four. And they still talk all the time. We go to Florida. Gabe always manages to see Led. So he called Led on a Friday or something. He said, you should come in because Led's a big Knicks fan. His parents lived here in New York for forever. You should come in. And the next morning, Led goes, I got flights. So the kid's coming in today. And again, they've been bus buddies for 14 years. So they're going to go to one of these parties. There are three tonight. The Woolman Rink, they've got a watch party. Brooklyn Bowl, it's a horrible liberal place. They've got a watch party. And Bryan Park. So no watch party outside the Garden, but you can still go and cause a whole bunch of trouble and act like an asshole and get arrested at Woolman Rink, Brooklyn Bowl, or Bryan Park.
3: They're all close enough anyway.
0: Right, they're right by, I mean, Bryan Park is right by the Garden. I know, right by the Garden. So it's going to be complete chaos. You have an opinion on that tonight, no?
1: Well, you know, on Friday, you had the police commissioner warn. She said, you know, you can have these watch parties outside MSG, but you got to behave. And then she brought in 1,000 police officers on Friday night to patrol the area. By the way, you said the number was 12. It was more like 27 people were arrested. Yeah. The number's been updated. One of those guys, he punched a police officer in the face.
0: I saw that. Is that the same guy that went on a stabbing spree at Penn Station?
1: No, that's a whole different story.
0: Yeah, it's not really a different story because a lot of folks are going to go through Penn Station to get to the Knick game tonight. And just when we're hearing last week about all these great crime numbers, and I do want to congratulate Jessica Tisch. The mayor has nothing to do with that. The mayor, but it's up to him. There'll be no cops. There'll be complete anarchy here. The purge would happen every night. So murders are down and shootings are down, but stabbings are up. And we just saw it at Penn Station. Rape is up. Assault is up. So the numbers don't really tell you the whole story on Friday. We're still very, very far from a safe city. In fact, we're still a very unsafe city. So tonight you got all these people coming into Penn Station, and we're just a couple of days removed from a maniac with a knife, not even a gun, stabbing six people, right?
1: Yeah, some homeless guy who just stabbed everybody around him about 7 o'clock last night.
0: It's unbelievable. All right, so the president comes. There's going to be traffic. It's going to be brutal. Stephen A. Smith said it's usually about 2 hours to get in. I can't even imagine what it'll be like tonight. Corey Zelnick will join us tomorrow. Corey, my dear, dear friend, the king of commercial real estate. He's going. He's gone for 20 years. He's got season tickets, literally second row. He'll join us to recap the game tomorrow, talk about what happened tonight. But some of these guys are going like 5 hours before the game. Game starts at 8:30. You're going to see a lot of these Knick faithful get there early. I don't know what time they're going to open the Delta Club tonight, which is the very ritzy restaurant bar downstairs where all the big money people go to. Hey, talking about big money people, they asked President Trump over the weekend, do you feel badly for people who can't afford to go to the game? He's like, no. Stay home and watch it on TV. Just so you know, I agree with Trump, okay? I am so sick and tired of worrying about everybody that can't afford it. Tough. Sorry. You can't afford it? You know, I really can't afford it, to be honest. And I do pretty well, but I can't afford to go to these games at $50,000 apiece. That's the way it is, okay? That's the way it is. So stay home and watch it on TV and shut up. Stop worrying about everybody in this city that is not successful, whether it's their fault or not. So I'm not worried about that. I agree with Trump on that one. But at any rate, what else is involved with this game tonight? Am I missing anything else?
1: It's TSA-type security to get into the building because of the president being there. So it's going to take you longer to get through security.
0: Stadium tonight. That's the way it is, okay? That's the way it is. So stay home and watch it on TV and shut up. Stop worrying about everybody in this city that is not successful, whether it's their fault or not. So I'm not worried about that. I agree with Trump on that one. But at any rate, what else is involved with this game tonight? Am I missing anything else?
1: It's TSA-type security to get into the building because of the president.

0: everywhere.
1: They don't think you deserve what you've earned.
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5: No big delays at all on the LIE through Suffolk County at this hour. Sunrise Highway looks good. Seeing some brake lights on both the Southern and Northern State Parkways, but no huge delays. And the Montauk Highway looks great right now. On the LIRR, everything's on or close to schedule. In the WLIR Traffic Desk, I'm Noam Layden.
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1: Monday morning, it's the 77 WABC clip of the day. What a great show. The Katz Round Table, 8 a.m. every Sunday with my dear buddy John Katzimatidis. 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
2: I think people were ready for a change. I think people want results. They want the Save America Act passed. They want results on the budget. They want results. They want the Senate to get things done. And so, you know, I ran on that platform, and fortunately, the people of Texas overwhelmingly selected, at least the Republican primary voters did. Texas is a model in for other states and for the country. We balance our budget. We have a low tax structure. If you want to come to our state and commit fraud, we will stop you from that. But otherwise, we want businesses to come. We want people to have opportunity. We want to create a good educational system, and we want less government, not more government.
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3: From the Apple Bank Traffic Desk, and a lot of volume this morning as you start to head inbound, at least at this point, on the Long Island Expressway, particularly on the westbound side. Lots of slow traffic as you start to come into the area of Queens Boulevard this morning. And on the outbound side, of course, we had that accident right by the Grand Central Parkway. Bell Parkway, very heavy, off of the Cross Island all the way through Kennedy Airport. You're also looking at delays on the Grand Central Parkway getting in through the area of St. John's, inbound on the Gowanus BQE 65th Street, more or less all the way up to the Brooklyn Bridge. Now, it isn't that jammed in stuff, but still a lot of slow traffic until you get to the Prospect and the rest of the way, then you're bumper to bumper. And then on the drive southbound in the 60s, you have an accident there that's in the process of being cleared. As a result of that, you're backed up into the 130s. And then also up in Yonkers, we have an issue now as well on the Sawmill River Parkway southbound as you come down to Rumsey Road in Yonkers. Again, two lanes out. And also in Rockland County on the Palisades Parkway, just south of Route 59, apparently on that ramp, there's an accident as well. Mass Transit looks to be in pretty good shape. 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
5: 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Of course, a big one tonight, 8:30 p.m. Your first NBA Finals game at Madison Square Garden since 1999. Of course, the last time the Knicks were in the NBA Finals and facing the San Antonio Spurs, ironically enough. So you'll see Spurs and the Knicks at MSG tonight for Game 3. Of course, our Knicks up commandingly 2-0 after taking the first two games of the finals out in San Antonio, and they head in to tonight as 2.5-point home favorites. In the Bronx, Cody Bellinger's tie-breaking homer sparked a 5-run eighth, capped by Jazz Chisholm Jr.'s 3-run drive, and the banged-up Yankees beat the Red Sox 6-1. They gained a split of the rain-shortened 2-game series and moved within percentage points to first-place Tampa Bay, which has led the AL East since May 10th. Up next for the Yanks, Will Warren starts tonight's opener of a 4-game set against the Guardians. First pitch from Cleveland is scheduled for 6:40 p.m. In San Diego, Carson Bench went 5-for-5 with a home run and an RBI triple, leading the Mets to a 7-3 victory over the struggling San Diego Padres. Marcus Semien and MJ Melendez also homered for the last-place Mets, who took 2 of 3 games from the Padres to win a series in San Diego for the first time since 2018. Up next for the Mets, an off day today before returning home tomorrow to open a series against the St. Louis Cardinals. 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
11: Are you still a Knick fan, President Trump?
12: Well, I am, and I get along with Jim Dolan. I think he's a really nice guy, and he's entitled to a good team because he's suffered a little bit. And boy, they're turning, you know, some of these players have turned out to be great players.
11: Yeah.
12: It's great. No, I really like Jim Dolan a lot. I'm really happy for him and for the team. I think.

0: You don't govern based on anecdotes. You govern based on the masses. Oh, my God, I'm a genius.
1: Somebody better write that down.
0: Jeez. But it's true.

0: late, great Glenn Frey right here, former member of the great group The Eagles, Belong to the City, which we all do tonight as we get set for Game 3 of the Knicks and Spurs. And Stephen A. Smith is going to join us at 8:30. He was on a tear all weekend long. He had private conversations with both me and Sean Hannity, maybe others, I don't even know, came out and said, Trump shouldn't come. And we're like, whoa, whoa, whoa, whoa, calm down. Calm down, Stevie. You know, Trump's a real Nick fan. He's been going to the Garden for 50 years. A lot of pictures of Trump sitting there. He's good friends with Jim Dolan. He was asked this weekend who his two favorite Knicks were. His favorite Nick, he said Brunson and Towns. He knows the deal. He's a real Nick fan, unlike this lying fraud jihad mayor, Mamdani. And he went on to explain, that's nothing to do with that. It's about the traffic. The city's going to be too chaotic. I said, fine, then come on this morning. This was Saturday. And explain yourself. So he's going to do that. The mayor, who thinks we play basketball games in stadiums, what a putz. I mean, seriously, what a lying fraud phony. He thinks by wearing his John Starks jersey and yelling and screaming with Spike Lee and Jamani Williams, that makes him a Nick fan. He thinks we play basketball games in stadiums. And the governor, that douche, she thinks the Knicks won a championship in 1993. These are our political leaders. What an embarrassment. What an embarrassment. But, as I mentioned earlier, before I get to a couple more great guests, it was a terrific couple of days for me. Starting on Friday, I finished the show. I ran right out to Hofstra University for the annual Talkers Magazine conference. For you folks that don't know, Talkers Magazine been around a long time. Barrett, Jason Barrett now has gained on them. And most folks, including me, think Barrett right now is the industry standard, but Talkers Magazine is right there. Michael Harrison has done an amazing job for a very long time. And they put out these lists every year, like Barrett does. Heavy 100 in sports, top 100 sports shows around the country, and Heavy 100 in talk radio. For the second consecutive year, I finished at number 13. I should definitely be top 10, but that's fine. But Michael is a terrific guy. His son Matthew's a good kid. And they put on this big event every year. He does his one little fireside chat, and he has people like Sean Hannity, Bill O'Reilly, those types of folks. But this Friday was John Catsimatidis, and I got to say, my main man, John, did a bang-up job. He was great. Did a great job. John, in fact, will join me coming up in about 20 minutes. And Lee Harris did a terrific job. He was on the last panel of the day with me, along with Harrison's son and Lisa Wexler, who happens to be Jill Zarin's sister and a radio personality in Connecticut. And Lee Harris was hilarious. Not funny, hilarious. Frank Morano was there, Rich Valdez, many others, a couple of big-time programmers like Phil Boyce with Salem, my guy Chris Olivero with Odyssey, all in the crowd, and it was a very, very successful day. So congratulations to Michael Harrison. And then Saturday night, made my way to Rockland County for the annual Lincoln Ball, that Republican party where Mike Lawler runs that show, the amazing Mike Lawler, and he was awesome. He had a great speech on Saturday night, and they had me speaking. I tore the place down. At the end of my speech, and Danielle was nauseous to watch this, they all stood, gave me a standing ovation, and you ready for this? No, and they started chanting, Sid. Sid, Sid.
1: Oh, that must have bothered her to no end.
0: Oh, she hated every second of it. I was hard as a rock. It was amazing. This crowd in Rockland County, man, they love me. They really do. And they're all good people there. Lon Hofstein, Lauren Marie, George, all amazing people. And we honored, too, that night. The EPA had Lee Zeldin. So you got speeches that night from Joe Hernandez. He's running for comptroller. Saritha. She's running against Letitia James for Attorney General. Lee Zeldin, Mike Lawler, Lauren, me. It was a great night. So congratulations to Mike and all those great Republicans up in Rockland County. We'll take a short break. Still to come, Craig Carton, Joe Tacopina, Stephen A. Smith, and John Catsimatidis. But as I mentioned earlier, my daughter, Ava, is in Israel right now, and we are getting bombarded with WhatsApp messages about every 5 minutes how she's heading back into the bomb shelters and the sirens. So it's not been a great couple of days for my daughter. And I'm set to go to Israel next week. Looks like the war has started again. Now, maybe very, very short-lived. Trump is doing everything he can to kind of stop it before it escalates. But I'm not sure Bibi wants to play along. So we'll find out for sure. We'll go live to Israel, to Jerusalem. Alex Trayman, the CEO of JNS.org. He's going to walk out of the bomb shelter just to talk to us. Live, Israel, Alex Trayman. He's coming up next.

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2: No big delays at all on the LIE through Suffolk County at this hour. Sunrise Highway looks good. Seeing some brake lights on both the Southern and Northern State Parkways, but no huge delays. And the Montauk Highway looks great right now. On the LIRR, everything's on or close to schedule. In the WLIR Traffic Desk, I'm Noam Layden.
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0: WABC Traffic and Transit.
4: From the Apple Bank Traffic Desk, again, we continue to have these ongoing issues as you travel inbound on the Gowanus BQE. You're pretty much heavy at this point. All the way on up 65th Street, right up to the Brooklyn Bridge. There was a stall along the way at Atlantic Avenue. They've got that out of the way now. And also a lot of heavy traffic heading down the east side. An earlier stall right in the 60s. That now also has been cleared up and out of the way. Now, if you're coming inbound from the island, a lot of heavy traffic westbound on the Long Island Expressway, as you would expect, as you start to get into the area of Queens Boulevard, pretty much from Main Street. Belt Parkway heavy getting through Kennedy Airport. And then also in New Jersey, a couple of issues. Route 17 northbound Paramus Road, accident left lane. And then down in Manchester on westbound side of Route 37 at Buckingham Drive, an accident investigation from an earlier problem. And Mass Transit, still some subway delays, the D, the E, the N, the Q, and the R, all with delays this morning. 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
2: A lot of volume coming inbound on the Long Island Expressway from the Apple Bank Traffic Desk. Again, pretty much Main Street, right in through Queens Boulevard. And then down on the Grand Central, we're really not doing badly at all coming inbound. Just a little bit of slow traffic as you come out of the Kew Gardens Interchange up through Jewell Avenue, southbound on the Brooklyn-Queens Expressway, approaching Queens Boulevard, down to and over the Kosciuszko. A lot of heavy traffic. And then on the inbound side, pretty much stop and go the whole way from the Verrazano all the way on up to the Brooklyn Bridge. As we've been telling you, we've had trouble inbound on the Skyway. Just lots and lots of volume as you come across this morning heading into the Holland Tunnel. The Turnpike Extension, really not too much better. In fact, there's an accident right at the split. Well, not really the split, but right at the main line of the New Jersey Turnpike coming inbound on the Turnpike Extension. Now, if you're heading inbound at the Lincoln Tunnel, about a 30-minute delay. A good hour now at the George Washington Bridge as you come inbound. Also, report of an accident on the Whitestone Bridge coming over to Queens. And Mass Transit at this point looks to be in fairly decent shape. Really nothing overly terrible there. 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I'm Joe Nolan with traffic on Talk Radio 77 WABC.
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3: Good morning, I'm John Terrett. A huge turnaround in sentiment on Friday. Stocks and bonds falling, with the Nasdaq having its worst day since Liberation Day, and that was April last year. The S&P 500 since October. The government jobs report for May showed that over 170,000 new positions were added, exceeding the 80,000 forecast. April was revised upwards. This rules out a rate cut anytime soon, and Wall Street is now betting on a rate hike before the year's end. The Fed meets June 16th and 17th under new chair Kevin Warsh. Tech stocks sold off heavily Friday, as startups often carry debt, which costs more to service when rates spike. Intel, Nvidia, and AMD were all lower. The Dow, Nasdaq, and S&P all sharply in the red, with the Nasdaq taking the biggest hit, down 4%. Yet there was some green on the screen too. McDonald's, United Healthcare, two examples. Friday was another dismal day for sporting apparel company Lululemon, which cut its forecast and blamed negative media coverage and unfavorable product launches. They have a new boss coming in September. Good luck to her. Bitcoin dipped below 60,000 per token after investors sought more thrills with AI, and after strategies sold some bitcoins for the first time since 2022. In the week ahead, things will be dominated by the SpaceX IPO, and the World Cup gets underway in the US, Canada, and Mexico. With business, I'm John Terrett.
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7: 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So
6: both great mayors,
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0: enjoy it. You know what I mean?
1: President Trump, Mayor Mom Donnie will be at the game. The watch party outside MSG won't happen after cops arrested 25 on Friday during Game 2. And one of the many businesses cashing in on Nick Mania, tattoo artists at Sword Tattoo in Williamsburg. They say everyone wants a Nick's tattoo now.
2: The interest has really started to peak, 5-10 a day maybe on the upside.
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1: Yeah, game time tonight is 8:40. A mix of sun and clouds today, the high 75, 8:35 now. Let's head over to the 77 WABC Sports Desk, and here's Justin Ellick.
5: 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Of course, our Knicks leading the series 2-0 in commanding fashion, and they head into tonight at home, 2.5-point favorites. In the Bronx, Cody Bellinger's tiebreaker and homer sparked a 5-run eighth, capped by Jazz Chisholm Jr.'s 3-run drive. And the banged-up Yankees beat the Boston Red Sox 6-1. They split a rain-shortened 2-game series and moved within percentage points of first-place Tampa, which has led the AL East since May 10th. Up next for the Yankees, Will Warren starts tonight's opener of a 4-game series against the Guardians. First pitch from Cleveland, scheduled for 6:40. In San Diego, Carson Bench went 5-for-5 with a home run and an RBI triple, leading the Mets to a 7-3 victory over the struggling Padres. Marcus Semien and MJ Melendez also homered for the last-place Mets, who took 2 of 3 games from the Padres to win a series in San Diego for the first time since 2018. Up next for the Mets, an off day today before returning home to open a series against the St. Louis Cardinals tomorrow night. 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
1: 8:36 now. Traffic, transit. Here's Joe Nolan.
6: All right, Noam, from the Apple Bank traffic desk, and as you travel on the Cross Bronx on the eastbound side right at the Deegan, there is an accident in the right lane. You want to get over to the left, and then on the Cross Bronx on the westbound side of the Sheridan, another accident. Again, the right lane going to be out. Southern State eastbound, Bethpage State Parkway, a crash in the left lane. You have a stalled vehicle on the Van Wyck northbound at Rockaway Boulevard, the center lane out. Hutch, again, at Bartow Avenue, there's an accident. Route 17 northbound at Paramus Road, another accident. And again, the Trans Authority delays on the B, the D, the F, the E, and alternate side is in effect. 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
30: Are you still a Knick fan, President Trump?
31: Well, I am, and I get along with Jim Dolan. I think he's a really nice guy, and he's entitled to a good team because he's suffered a little bit. And, boy, they're turning, you know, some of these players have turned out to be great players.
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31: It's great. No, I really like Jim Dolan a lot. I'm really happy for him and for the team. I think it's great.
32: Yep, I was the first one to ask Trump about the Knicks. That was after the Knicks beat Philadelphia. They hadn't even beaten Cleveland yet. They hadn't even won.

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7: Hank Shankoff, let's go back to New York. How do you think Mamdani's doing?
8: He is, in my view, among the most successful, charismatic, and public relations savvy politicians that I've seen in all my years of doing this. He is very bright, and he's very dangerous, because the very nature of the things he's talking about are entirely populist, with solutions that only certain parts of the population can afford to pay for, and that other portions of the population will be looking to and will be terribly unhappy when they don't get them.
7: Why is he so dangerous?
8: He is engaging in an economic discussion that, frankly, is not necessarily socialist, but is more of a service model for selected groups to inflame them. If you tell people that smaller property owners are going to have to pay more taxes, you're going to put them out of business. We're not talking about gigantic buildings. I mean, this is idiocy. Well, if you tell them that they can't function, if they can't get more cash in, and their insurance costs continue to rise, what are you going to have?
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0: All right, this marijuana thing has gotten out of control. I'm holding it right here. It looks like gummy bears. I almost opened it. Guess what? It's marijuana. It's a gummy marijuana. I could have been psychotic and streaking down the block if I had taken one of these dumb things. It even smells like candy. Call the police.
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1: Well, from the Apple Bank traffic desk, as you begin to travel out onto the Long Island Expressway coming inbound, we're getting better, but still slow about Main Street right on in through Queens Boulevard. It's not that jammed in stuff, just slow traffic. Grand Central Parkway is eased out just about completely, heavy into the Kew Gardens interchange, and then up by LaGuardia, though. And we're still looking at delays inbound on the Gowanus BQE, pretty much Industry City, right on up and into the Brooklyn Bridge. And then on the Belt Parkway, we're slow coming off of the Cross Island all the way through to North Conduit. Now, over in New Jersey, we had an earlier problem inbound at the Holland Tunnel, disabled vehicles. So now that's got things backed up past Dickinson High School, inbound on the Turnpike Extension. We're actually almost all the way back to 14C, and then we're also looking at delays inbound on the Skyway of about 40 minutes. Only about 20 inbound at the Lincoln Tunnel, and about 30 as you head inbound at the George Washington Bridge. Some road work on the northbound side of the Jersey Turnpike Western Spur. As a result, there are some delays pretty much all the way back to that Southern Mixing Bowl and Mass Transit. Looks pretty good. 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
2: This is the WABC opening bell report. American Air.

0: Lines temporarily suspending six domestic routes this summer as high fuel costs linked to the war in Iran hurting their bottom line. A majority of the flights will be put on hold for the summer are in routes that are out of LAX and Charlotte. OpenAI reportedly still working on that so-called super app. The Financial Times says it'll be rolled out in a few weeks with an updated version of ChatGPT. The super app is supposed to combine AI agents and coding tools so OpenAI can attract more customers ahead of what's an expected IPO. Let's see how the markets are doing on this Monday morning. The Dow up 92 points. Noam Layden, opening bell report, 77 WABC.
1: Wake up! It's Sid and Friends in the Morning. It's the least predictable show in the country. 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
8: NYU Langone Health is announcing its plans to build the first brand new hospital on Long Island in decades. The project at Huntington Quadrangle in Melville will feature a 500-bed hospital, emergency department, and research laboratories. The medical school's campus will also move from its current location in Mineola, and housing will be added for students and employees. There's no word yet when construction might begin. New data is being released involving dangerous driving on Long Island's roads. Last year, Suffolk County Police handed out more than 76,000 tickets, which was a 25% increase on...
6: This is the 77 WABC update on real estate with Suzanne Miller of the Miller Report.
9: The current vacancy rate in New York is about 1.4%. That's about as close to zero as you could get. But did you know there are about 50,000 apartments which are sitting vacant just because of these rent stabilization rules? Costs like insurance, building materials, labor, construction, they keep going up. But the increases in rent have not. Imagine if you're a landlord and a tenant of yours that has been there for 30 years is now moving. Can you imagine how much it would cost you to fix that unit? Well, in today's environment, you could only raise the rent on a vacant apartment about $300. So yes, while New York City has a low vacancy rate, there are at least 50,000 units that are not on the market because landlords just cannot afford to fix their units. Newsflash, put those units on the market and we'll solve some of the vacancy problem. Never bet against New York. I'm Suzanne Miller.
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10: From the Apple Bank Traffic Desk, eastbound on the Cross Bronx at the Deegan, there's an accident there, and then there's one westbound at the Sheridan. Again, the right lane out, we still have that issue on the Southern State. Some volume getting into Bethpage State Parkway in the left lane. Hutch northbound, Bartow Avenue, that's out of the way. Southbound Sawmill at the Cross County, we still have that accident. Inbound George Washington Bridge, upper level, disabled tractor trailer left lane, and delays on the B, the D, the E, the F, and alternate side is in effect. 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

0: The talk show that's getting you talking. You're with Brian Kilmeade.
1: Hey, with me right now is Andrew Giuliani. Almost said Rudy Giuliani. Andrew Giuliani, whose simple job from the White House was make the World Cup work, right? So you're in charge. What is the title that drives you?
2: So I am the executive director of the White House Task Force for the World Cup. And it's amazing. We end up having 8 different agencies that we work with on a daily basis. Since even it started, we've added Health and Human Services, the FCC, EPA. I mean, it's really cut across almost every part of the federal government, including state and local government as well. It's
1: so
2: a massive undertaking.
1: How many venues do we have here?
2: In the United States, we have 11 venues: Boston, New York, Philadelphia, Atlanta, Miami, Houston, Dallas, Kansas City, LA, San Francisco, in Seattle, and then 5 venues between Canada and Mexico.
1: Right, so you have 104 games. How many do we host?
2: 78 of the 104 games, including the final, the semifinals, all the quarterfinals. So the tournament, once we get to July, will all come to America and then start kind of moving more toward the East Coast of America.
1: What's yet to be done as we get set for game 1 on Thursday, right?
2: Yeah, well, look, I think more than anything else, we're looking at kind of the Iranian team, their arrival into Los Angeles, what that looks like. They'll come in a day before their first game. Their game will be on June 15th. They'll come in June 14th. One of the real amazing things that the administration has done, and really CDC has leaned in so much on this, is there's an Ebola outbreak going on in the Democratic Republic of the Congo. They're one of the teams that qualified. We gave very clear guidance to the team who's playing a European schedule. Do not go back to the Democratic Republic of the Congo before they actually come to the United States. Otherwise, they would not be let in. We've worked with them to make sure that their players are contact traced. They've not been back in the Congo for over a month. They'll be able to come in. Some of their fans, unfortunately, all their fans will not be able to.
1: Andrew, where are you going to spend most of your time?
2: I'll be in D.C. at FEMA headquarters. That's where we have our command post. But I'll also be traveling around to these cities, going to the emergency operations centers there, just making sure this runs smoothly. I mean, this is the largest sporting event, Brian, as we've talked about, in American history. When you think about this, this is like 78 Super Bowls over 39 days. And the thing, and this is amazing working with law enforcement, this is not just the World Cup that's happening. We have Freedom 250. We have America 250 events. You have the incredible Sail Forth 250 that's going to be coming with the tall ships in New York Harbor and across other harbors here in the United States. It's an amazing summer, not just to be a soccer fan, but to be an American.
1: Absolutely. So we don't want the U.S. team to do well. Everybody does. Friday night will be game 1. Yep. Is it sold out?
2: I think it's 90% sold out now. So from what I've heard, there's some more tickets that are available but I think for the most part, it's almost fully sold out.
1: Here is the big attraction here at MetLife is Brazil.
2: Yeah.
1: What kind of the fanship, you said, just showing up just to hear the practice? They can't even get into the practice. They're just hovering around.
2: Yeah, amazing. You know, probably 30 miles west of where we're sitting right now in Morristown, New Jersey, they've got that's where Brazil is actually based. There are thousands of Brazilians, maybe tens of thousands now, just going out there to be around the team. The team is having closed practices, but they want to be in the area to cheer on their team. We're seeing it with Argentina, who a lot of people are following, that actually they released Messi's room number. Somehow they got Messi's room number in Kansas City. But we see this among soccer fans. There's such an enthusiastic bunch. It's our job to make sure that we can harness that enthusiasm, that people have a fantastic time without going over the line. We want to make sure that people have a safe and secure experience.
1: Are you going to meet with the president now?
2: I'm going out to Bedminster, going to see the president. He's excited about our Knicks, as I know you're excited about our Knicks. It's actually one of the things for me as a lifelong New Yorker. I've got to get back down to D.C., but it's killing me I can't get to the Knicks game tonight, but I'll be watching.
1: I know you've used all the frustration during the Ewing years, and now they're on the cusp of doing something special.
2: I actually remember I was in Madison Square Garden
1: Game
2: 5.
0: 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WLIR. 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
3: We're seeing some building volume on the LIE through Suffolk County. Some of that may be beachgoers who waited till this morning to head back home. Sunrise Highway looks good. So does the Southern State, Northern State Parkways. Montauk Highway looks great at this hour. And on the LIRR, everything's on or close to schedule. In the WLIR traffic desk, I'm Noam Layden.
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7: NYU Langone Health is announcing its plans to build the first brand new hospital on Long Island in decades. The project at Huntington Quadrangle in Melville will feature a 500-bed hospital, emergency department, and research laboratories. The medical school's campus will also move from its current location in Mineola, and housing will be added for students and employees. There's no word yet when construction might begin. New data is being released involving dangerous driving on Long Island's roads. Last year, Suffolk County Police handed out more than 76,000 tickets, which was a 25% increase on 2024. But in Nassau County, County Police issued roughly half the safety-related tickets that they did 2 years ago. Among the activities that police cracked down on, distracted driving, speeding, impaired driving, and the improper use of seat belts. The National Hockey League is revealing the format for next year's All-Star Game on Long Island. It's been announced that the event at the UBS Arena will consist of five teams who'll compete in a three-on-three round-robin elimination tournament. There will also be popular events like fastest skater, hardest shot, accuracy, and a passing challenge. The Long Island Railroad is announcing plans to add extra service for the upcoming United States Golf Open. The tournament is happening later this month in Southampton at Shinnecock Hills, and the Long Island Railroad says double the amount of trains will be available for fans to use. The last time the U.S. Open was at Shinnecock was back in 2018, and over 77,000 fans used LIRR service during that week. Practice rounds run June 15th through the 17th. With the tournament itself June 18th through the 21st. And the weather for Long Island is looking pretty terrific for the rest of the week. Sunshine almost every day and the temperature in the 80s. And that is the news for Long Island on WLIR, Long Island's most listened to radio station. I'm John Terrett.
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0: 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It's Brian Kilmeade.
10: The rise of artificial intelligence is the next industrial revolution.
0: He's so busy, he'll make your head spin. It's Brian Kilmeade.
10: The rise of artificial intelligence is the next industrial revolution.

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2: Hi, one. So good. So glad you're there. It's Brian Kilmeade Show coming here from Midtown Manhattan, which, well, now the press is going to be going to the game tonight in Penn Station, where there was a shooting on Sunday. Shooting? Can you believe this? Some crazy guy, as usual, mentally ill, decides to start, stabbing. Stab six people. One really serious. The rest are okay. And then they get the Amtrak police, of all people, end up corralling this guy, strapping him to a chair and bring him to prison. So we'll see where this guy goes, because they tend to, in New York City, like most cities, let everybody back on the street. Also, the President of the United States is going to be there tonight. And what's going to be different, they're going to break up the whole viewing party that takes place outside Madison Square Garden. They pushed it to Bryant Park about 10 blocks away and went to Central Park, but they won't be able to be outside the stadium. Some people are upset by that, but security matters. This hour, I'm going to be talking to Steve Ashburner. He's a senior writer at NBA.com. We'll talk about that. And Ben Domenech is standing by. So let's get to the big three.
3: Number three.
4: If we can show that a regular person from the regular world who simply comes out with a message saying that we all have to work together to push back against all of the structures of power that have been exploiting and oppressing us for generations, we get to show this country the way forward.
2: Really? Thanks, Graham Plattner. Anything but regular. What a joke. The fact that Graham Plattner is still in the race is an embarrassment to Democrats in Maine, but a gift to Susan Collins. I'll explain.
3: Number two.
5: That's why it brings doubt to people. Look, Florida and Texas, nobody questions their election integrity, and they can tell you within hours. California can do better.
2: Yeah, I think so. Speaker McCarthy weighing in. Speaking of jokes, California will be counting their votes for all primary offices. And guess who now dropped to third in the mayoral race as they continue to count ballots? Spencer Pratt. This whole process is an embarrassment to California and the country. We review and preview tomorrow's next wave.
3: Number one.
6: Iran clearly broke the April 8th truce today by firing missiles at Israel. Iran has obviously come and gone by the day on what they're willing to do and trying to keep this truce. But tonight they decided to break it.
2: Well, we'll see. Back to the attack. Israel responds to Iran's rocketing with hits on their own. President Trump wants to de-escalate, but I don't think it's possible. Oil prices are holding steady and the market's up 222 points. We're at over 51,000. I think we're getting used to this, but I want the president to just take 2 weeks and just end this thing once and for all. There'll be some damage to us. I understand that. But this is why. They're our number one enemy in the region. And they are an ally to our other two enemies, Russia and China. Why would we let and North Korea, I should say three. Why would we let this exist? Ben Domenech joins us now, Fox News contributor, host of The Big Ben Show with Ben Domenech. Ben, welcome back. Your thoughts about what we should do next.
7: When it comes to Iran, Brian, I think that you are correct. The simple fact is that we can't have some kind of meandering path toward wrapping up this conflict. I think the president has been trying to find his way to a deal because he thought that that was something that was worth doing. He wanted to, you know, have this be something that was confined and compressed. He didn't want to have a lengthy conflict. He understands the American aversion to that, but he's also understood the Iranian nuclear threat for so long. It's been one of the most consistent aspects of his political beliefs that this was something that needed to be dealt with. He's dealing with it, but I think that you are correct in the sense that we need to go after them hard for the next 2 weeks. We can't trust them. We can't trust any of these deals. These ceasefires are not real ceasefires. His comment that it's just, you know, shooting moderately in that region is correct. And I think that we just have to understand, you know, the only way this is going to end is by, you know, actually ramping things up, forcing the Iranians to accept a deal that they're not going to like. And I think that that's something that can be achieved, but only if the president is willing to pull the trigger. And I think he should, because I think despite Republican hesitancy on Capitol Hill, if it is worse to not actually have a victory at the end of this conflict than it is to do what it takes to get to that victory.
2: Absolutely. It's doable, especially if you see what Iran was, Israel was just able to pull off. Iran fired at least 10 missiles in four waves of attacks on Sunday, hit nothing. Beirut hours earlier targeted the Tehran-backed militant group Hezbollah. They hit a lot. They also killed one of the leading Hamas terrorists that did October 7th. They had him there. Israel said its Air Force attacked military targets in central and western Iran in response. And there are some reports, unconfirmed as of yet, that they killed one of the IRGC, if not the head of the IRGC. And I really hope that is a true statement. And keep in mind, no one really talks about that here, but we had over 13,000 strikes. We've killed about between 60 and 80 of their leaders. We don't talk about that. We just pose, I guess we're losing. I guess we're losing. 8,000 Israeli strikes on top of that.
7: Everything is in the context of a domestic political environment that doesn't actually want. By the way, the media is doing such a terrible job. The legacy media is doing such a terrible job of covering what's actually gone on there. I think most people don't understand the degree to which they have been impacted by this. You know, their ballistic missile program, which is one that could threaten every capital, every major capital in Europe, has been completely set back. We've killed their best scientists. We've killed their leadership. We've killed we and the Israelis have had an enormous impact in terms of this regime's ability to project power. And yet the way that this is framed domestically is as if the president hasn't been able to achieve, anything close to that. It's completely wrongheaded. And I think that it's intentional. I think that they wanted this to become a quagmire for him, that they wanted it to become an echo of the George W. Bush era decisions, whatever you think of those. And of course it's not, but it's also something where I think we can at least say, the president has and the American military has proven how much it can achieve. We just need to take it all the way to the end. And I think, Brian, that we can. It's just that there's a lot of hesitancy, I think, among Republicans on Capitol Hill, worried about their jobs in November. They just want to see those gas prices come down.
2: I'll tell you what, I had Senator Roger Wicker on. He's all in. He wants the president to finish the job. Obviously, Tom Cotton, yes. Lindsey Graham, they want president. I don't really know, outside Rand Paul, who just wants his own country. I have no idea what to do with him. But almost every Republican wants it. You know, they know the political risk, but they want it. Outside of Murkowski and Collins, who are in, Collins is in a different situation. I get it. So, but they understand the danger that Iran has posed because they sit there in those intelligence briefings, Ben, that you hear all about. And to pretend that Iran isn't the problem, this is a war of choice, is laughable. As soon as you say a statement like that, I really don't care what comes out next.
7: No, I think you're completely right. And I think that unfortunately, the issue is that behind the scenes, a lot of these folks, who aren't coming out and endorsing what the president is doing emphatically, they are raising misgivings and they're concerned about their own jobs. And, there's a lot of people in the House that, quite frankly, haven't actually passed any bills or done any legislation or, done anything approaching their jobs over the last couple of years who are super worried about whether they're going to get sent back to Washington or not. I think the president actually has the right approach to this, which is, I don't really care about this. I care more about making sure that, beyond my lifetime, that Iran has nothing approaching the ability to have a nuclear weapon that they can use to threaten not just Europe, not just our allies, but us. And that's something that I think the president should be commended for. Mm-hmm. And look, I think he should do whatever it takes to finish the job.
2: Right. And I know your father, your Senator John McCain, your late father-in-law, would be saying the same thing.
7: He would be right there in there saying, yes, finish it.
2: And so I just hope the president understands that. But he's 2 weeks, a few weeks from 4th of July, 250th birthday, UFC fight on Sunday, a myriad of events going on. And then you had these primaries. So there is but we waited 8 weeks. We've had an 8-week ceasefire. But I think he needs 2 more weeks, if you talk to the military people, to actually finish the job. And then they come to the table because they have to come to the table instead of making it their choice to come to the table.
7: Yes, I think that you're exactly correct, which is that we can't take the eye off the ball here. It's one of these situations where the president needs, I think the president does understand this. I think the rest of his party needs some help with this. But the president does understand it is worse to have a half victory then and proceed in that direction under the auspices of the idea that this is going to be a truly emphatic elimination of their nuclear program, rather than actually take those steps, even if those steps politically are risky, they're hard, they always are and they always will be. But you have to, when you have this opportunity, when you have this type of dramatic disaster that you've inflicted on this regime, you have to lean into it and you have to close the deal.
2: So how do you make Grant, what do you make of Graham Plattner? Why is he hanging in there and still on the ballot? And do you think it's just temporary and he'll win this, he'll win tomorrow, and then they just replace him with Jared Golden or something?
7: You know, Brian, I think that there are two interesting things about this to me. One is, I think if Graham Plattner wins, I don't think that he's going to step down. I don't think that they're going to be able to force him out. I think that they're too scared of their left flank, which is emphatically in favor of Graham Plattner, who views him as some kind of populist hero, as opposed to the person that you and I see who got rolled out of Hotchkiss. You know, it's like, it's just like, you know, this is ridiculous. An oyster farmer who just provides oysters for his mom's restaurant. I mean, it's just, it's absurd. I think that if he gets in there, I don't think that they're going to dislodge him. And I think that the Democrats, they have bent over backwards so much to appeal to their populist left flank. I mean, we see that in the New Jersey race. We see that, you know, in Michigan. We see that with this race. They are so scared of these people. And I don't know why they are willing to accept the idea that they just have to cede their entire party to these insane folks, who are willing to accept anybody, anybody with any kind of, I mean, even with a Nazi tattoo on your chest, you know, that they will take you up as somebody to champion because they have such a fervent and radical and socialist belief about the way that our country needs to go.
2: Well, put it this way, I guess you're a little cynical, but I totally believe the story where he got drunk and got a tattoo and left it there for 20 years. It makes total sense. And then he didn't even know what it meant. And then he said,
7: you know, Brian,
2: Ben, you're so skeptical. But then the thing that really sold it for me was the wedding story. He says, well, my brother married a Jewish woman. I never would have taken my shirt off knowing that I had a Nazi tattoo at his wedding if I thought it was a Nazi tattoo because she's Jewish. So, Ben, case closed. He had no idea. Yeah.
7: My wife asked me the other day, how long would you date somebody if you found out that they had a Nazi tattoo? And I said, is this a question?
2: That's a small talk at your house.
7: Yeah, no, I was just like, no, of course not. Right. But the thing that I just am amazed by is like, how can Chuck Schumer put up with this stuff, Brian? You know, come on. You know, there
2: he stands for nothing.
7: I still thought that there were some Democrats that had like an ounce of consideration about the time that we're living in, about the rise of anti-Semitism, about the rise of anti-Semitic attacks on campuses and across the country.
2: Nope.
7: They now own this. And I don't understand, why would you ever want to own this? Have some kind of principle that says to you, no, this guy is not acceptable. And especially against Susan Collins, someone who, you know, is very much the absolute middle of the country in terms of her positioning. She is in no way a radical. She's a total moderate. She works with Democrats all the time. And you want to get rid of her so much you're willing to swallow this?
2: Yes.
7: That's crazy.
2: I know. And by the way, Susan Collins, who voted to impeach Trump, but she's a MAGA.
7: Yes.
2: Yeah, MAGA person. All right. Scott Pelley lost his job. I don't know how he's going to make ends meet. Evidently, it was really without cause, except for he screamed at his boss in front of everyone and refused to show up for meetings. Here he is talking about getting fired. Cut 48.
0: To understand your position in this, you would have been open to a path forward. You wanted to remain at 60 Minutes?
8: Absolutely. A path forward to me was an obvious conclusion for what this meeting was going to be about. That's exactly what I thought. And I expected them to say, look, this is why we had to fire everybody. I mean, your questions, Scott, are valid. And here's why we did what we did. So stay at 60 Minutes? Absolutely. It didn't occur to me that this could happen.
0: But Scott, in a meeting, you accused Barry Weiss, the head of the network, of wanting to murder the show, of coming into 60 Minutes with the agenda to dismantle the institution. And you did not think that that was going to have repercussions that could lead to your firing?
8: We used to be able to have conversations like that at CBS News. But the difference today is that the people running CBS News will not be questioned.
2: Okay, Ben, you're a witness.
7: Brian, I don't know how many times you've walked into the company meeting with your boss and said that they are murdering
2: all
7: your
2: the
7: show
2: time.
7: Or murdering the company, yes, and thought that you were going to survive.
2: Yep.
7: But apparently that's something Scott Pelley thought that he could do. And it's just, it's absurd. I mean, look, I worked at CBS before I thankfully came over to Fox News. I had experiences with Scott Pelley. I do not have a lot of respect for Scott Pelley.
2: What's he like?
7: A lot of
2: Ben, what's he like?
7: He's exactly the same way behind the scenes that he is in front of the camera, which is that he is pompous. He is always chewing on his camera arm. It's absurd that this guy thinks that he could walk into a meeting like that and have some kind of perspective from the folks at CBS that would say, you are a holy being. You cannot possibly be fired when you are going after your boss, when you're, angry at everything that's being done. Look, I don't know if what Barry Weiss is going to do at CBS is going to work. Okay. She doesn't have a long history in terms of television journalism. It's a hard thing to do. As you know, you're great at it because you've been doing it as long as you have. And you know how hard it is. And that a lot of people think it's easier than it is. But when it comes to Scott Pelley, this is not someone who was sacrosanct. This is not someone who had that kind of protection that he apparently believed that he did. And to say those kinds of things to your boss, you're going to get fired. Like, I mean, that's just, I've fired people before, and it's been for things that were less than what Scott
2: Pelley
7: did.
2: Well, you've been a boss for a while, right, Ben? You've had people, you've had journalists with a huge chip on their shoulders. You got to deal with it.
7: Yes.
2: And then you just say you can't work.
7: They're journalists. Of course, they're going to have personalities and emotions. And, sometimes they're very fragile little flowers, as we all know when we watch CNN. But the simple fact is that Scott Pelley could not have walked into that room and actually have believed.
2: He's still lying.
7: Say all those things.
2: Yeah, it's understated how much he lied on that podcast.
7: It's astounding. And look, here's the thing. We need to move away from the pompous Democrat anchor. We're just done with this. Nobody wants it. It's not something. I mean, come on. You know, if you want to watch something like that, tune in to Jimmy Kimmel or to John Oliver or something. Right. It's absurd. These guys are not actual journalists either. And the idea that, I mean, he compared what happened to 60 Minutes to like having a spouse murdered.
2: Yeah.
7: I mean, come on. You know, get off your high horse. You know, by the way, who was an actual amazing journalist? Andy Rooney. He parachuted in. He was Stars and Stripes, and he covered, you know, them taking a key bridge in Germany in the middle of the World War. And like that's a guy who actually did see combat. And, you know, for Scott Pelley to say the things that he did, it's absurd.
2: The Big Ben Show is where you get more of Ben Domenech. Ben, thanks so much. Great job.
7: Great to be with you.
2: Back in a moment.
1: 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Stay with Brian Kilmeade on Talk Radio 77 WABC. 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
19: A teen from Bayshore has been killed after he crashed his SUV into a utility pole. 19-year-old Owen McEwen was driving just after 4 a.m. on Friday morning when his SUV struck the pole. PSE&G reported some minor damage in the area. McEwen was pronounced dead at the scene by a paramedic from Bayshore Brightwaters Rescue Ambulance. The Subaru was impounded for a safety check. A woman is recovering after getting shot in Suffolk County. According to authorities, 37-year-old Eric Whitby shot the victim on Lee Street in the hamlet of Green Lawn before leaving the scene. The woman was rushed to hospital for treatment, while Whitby ended up being arrested for assault and criminal possession of a weapon. The murder defendant in that deadly Long Island nail salon crash is going to appeal his verdict. A Suffolk County jury found 66-year-old Stephen Schwally guilty on all counts in a 2024 Deer Park car crash that killed four people and injured dozens of others. The jury saw a video of Schwally buying alcohol just before plowing into Hawaii Nail Spa at nearly 80 miles an hour. Thanks to the new state budget, three local SUNY schools are going to share almost $10 million in funding. Those schools are SUNY at Stony Brook, SUNY at Farmingdale State College, and SUNY Old Westbury. Most of the money will be used to replace revenue that would have been generated by a tuition increase. SUNY Chancellor John King Jr. says each campus plays a role in driving innovation, research, and economic growth statewide. Third Eye Blind is going to headline an upcoming World Cup watch party on Long Island. The experience is happening June the 12th at Stony Brook University. In addition to the concert, attendees can watch Canada take on Bosnia-Herzegovina and the United States battle Paraguay. There will also be interactive programming, face painting, games, and giveaways. And that's the news for Long Island this hour on WLIR, Long Island's most listened to radio station. I'm John Terrett.
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20: His mouth to your ears. 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
2: Yeah, I just went a little long with Ben, but man, we have so much to talk about. I mean, when you see what happened with 60 Minutes, when you see what's going on with this main, this clown calls himself a regular guy that up until 2025 was on a kick website, which is known for basically hooking up with teens. I'm not saying he did or didn't. I have no idea, but why would you be on that? And to say it's PTSD is an insult to people with PTSD. It's like this idiot thinks we're going to believe that he got a tattoo drunk and left it there. And it was from a Nazi prison guard symbol. He is other in the story, says there's others like that.
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22: We're seeing some building volume on the LIE through Suffolk County. Some of that may be beachgoers who waited till this morning to head back home. Sunrise Highway looks good. So does the Southern State, Northern State Parkways. Montauk Highway looks great at this hour. And on the LIRR, everything's on or close to schedule. In the WLIR traffic desk, I'm Noam Layden.
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24: You can think whatever you think. If you disrespect that, if you don't agree with me, I understand that. But people want to say, well, first of all, Iran's winning the war, which is just utter, complete nonsense. We're probably about 85 or 90% finished, according to Admiral Cooper of CENTCOM. But then you have this argument being made that a temporary increase in energy prices, a temporary increase in gasoline prices, I'm not denying it. AAA national average, about $4.50-something cents. It was about $3. It was slightly less than $3 pre-war. And it's supposedly wrecking our economy. Supposedly wrecking our economy. And I just want to say that is utter nonsense. Utter nonsense. First of all, this is going to be temporary. But you look at these numbers. This is how great America is. This is how strong America is, being governed by good free market capitalist supply side policies. Right now, we are in a boom, okay? We are in a boom. First of all, the stock market, which had a big week, the Dow Jones was up over 1,000 points. The Dow Jones is over 50,000. 50,579.70, record high. The S&P 500, 74.73. I mean, these are record highs. The NASDAQ, 26,343. Don't forget that. I mean, you can obsess all you want about gasoline, and I know it's a burden for some people. I get that. It's a burden.
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6: Shut off by Ananobi. Wemby inside. Layup is good. And the foul. Spurs regain the lead. Their first lead of the second half.
7: Brunson on the drive. Stops. Falling away. It's up. It's good.
6: Brunson dribbles. Pulls up. Jump shot. Back of the rim. Won't go. Wemby the rebound. Stolen by Brunson. And knocked down by Wemby. Brunson will shoot free throws with 9.5 remaining. 4 seconds. Fox to Wembanyama. Pulls up. Jumper. Won't go. Rebound taken by Vassell. It's over. It's over. The Knicks survive. This magic carpet ride continues. 13 straight victories, and they lead 2-0 here in these NBA finals.
2: Isn't that amazing? Steve Ashburner joins us now, senior writer of NBA.com, and he's all over this. And Steve, people in New York, he said, that's where I'm located, it's where I grew up. I'm first to admit that maybe I have that Nick bias because you're seeing everything from the New York perspective.
6: Jumper won't go. Rebound taken by Vassell. It's over. It's over. The Knicks survive. This magic carpet ride continues. 13 straight victories, and they lead 2-0 here in these NBA finals.
2: Isn't that amazing? Steve Ashburner joins us now, senior writer of NBA.com, and he's all over this. And Steve, people in New York, he said, that's where I'm located. It's where I grew up.

0: 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It's Brian Kilmeade. 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
1: Two of the things in the email include, can we make the protesters look more violent? Now, I'm paraphrasing. I don't have the quote, but that's what was communicated to me. And the other thing was Renee Good's car. You need to describe her as driving toward the officer.
2: Pelley says his team rechecked to make sure nothing was missed before deciding not to take the notes.
1: That episode of 60 Minutes came within 19 minutes of not making air.
3: Is it possible to see this as the system working? She had notes. You felt they didn't make sense to take. The piece ran, and there was no retaliation.
1: Well, it was the interference is a problem. And the bigger problem, Lulu, frankly, is not any kind of political influence. The problem was the incompetence.
4: Said it. He kind of said it roundabout. So he, this is Scott Pelley describing after he got fired, sitting down with the New York Times in a lengthy podcast where he welled up probably 5-6 times and said, you got notes before that arrest about the Minneapolis piece. You got notes that she did drive towards him and he was hit. If you look at the other angle, that's what she's saying. And also it was a violent crowd. He said, well, I could put in the Alex Pretty case, but you hear he said, I didn't like the notes. They were incompetence. But and there was, you don't like your boss's notes? Usually you're so attached. I get it. Someone wants to adjust your painting or your package. You feel, you resent it.
5: But to the interviewer's question, she's like, but didn't this work? You didn't include the updates and they still let it run. CBS put out a statement too to the effect of, this is just the normal editorial process. You put in notes on a package you think you might. They didn't, they still aired it.
4: It's how dare you. How dare you approach me with your notes? You're Barry Weiss. You wrote editorials for the New York Times. You didn't start, start the Free Press. Well, that's a nice little organization. I'm 60 Minutes. It's crazy. They say that that Don Hewitt and Mike Wallace used to argue like that all the time, screaming at each other. But it worked for 50 years. But there was respect underneath that. Brian Kilmeade Show.
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12: If you missed Rita Cosby, here's what you missed.
13: Zoran Mondani. Also, so many of the comments coming out this week. We also have now a primary race in the New York governor's race. And you got a lot of crazy comments coming from Democrats. Later on, we're going to talk about Benny Thompson. And he asked, this is the guy who was on the January 6th committee. Remember, who just happened to destroy the evidence after the January 6th hearings. Surprise, surprise, surprise. But Benny Thompson asked Kristi Noem, the Secretary of Homeland Security, talked about the unfortunate accident of the National Guard troops being opened fire upon by that Afghan refugee. The unfortunate accident? It's not an accident. The guy was preparing for it for a while. He drove for days across country, drove thousands of miles, planned it, staked it out, opened fire. It's intentional. So why are Democrats trying to minimize it like it just happens to be some flash in the pan accident? It's not an accident. It is a horrible, disgusting crime that needs to be punished. And yet Benny Thompson used the phrase unfortunate accident. Well, here is Zoran Mondani. Here is what he had to say. He put out this video this week. This is another crazy thing. puts out a video on how to avoid getting arrested by ICE. Puts it on his social media. Here he is.
14: Last weekend, ICE attempted to raid Canal Street and detain our immigrant neighbors. As mayor, I'll protect the rights of every single New Yorker, and that includes the more than 3 million immigrants who call this city their home. But we can all stand up to ICE if you know your rights. If you encounter ICE, these are the things that every New Yorker should know. First, ICE cannot enter into private spaces like your home, school, or a private area of your workplace without a judicial warrant signed by a judge. That looks like this.
15: If ICE does not have a judicial warrant signed by a judge, you have the right to say, I do not consent to entry, and the right to keep your door closed.
14: Sometimes ICE will show you paperwork that looks like this and tell you that they have the right to arrest you. That is false.
15: ICE is legally allowed to lie to you, but you have the right to remain silent.
14: If you're being detained, you may always ask, am I free to go, repeatedly until they answer you.
15: You are legally allowed to film ICE as long as you do not interfere with an arrest.
14: It is important to remain calm during any interaction with ICE or law enforcement. Do not impede their investigation, resist arrest, or run. One last thing. New Yorkers have a constitutional right to protest. And when I'm mayor, we will protect that right. New York will always welcome immigrants. And I will fight each and every day to protect, support, and celebrate our immigrant brothers and sisters.
13: How is that not obstruction or aiding and abetting? Here's some tips to avoid ICE. Here's some things you don't have to do. If it doesn't look like a real warrant, you don't have to let them in.
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16: 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Coming up next, the news with Mike Slater.
17: Thank you, Bill. It is Monday, June 8th, 2026. Here's what's happening today in America. Primary update, traitorous plot, D-Day anniversary, and game three tonight. It's all coming up. Then Bill's going to be here with your message of the day. But first, Los Angeles mayor's primary. The election was now 6 days ago, and it looks like Spencer Pratt will fall out of second place into third. The city still only counted less than 80% of the votes. His lead over the third place challenger dwindling from 9% to 1% on Sunday. On Sunday, Spencer was ahead by only 7,000 votes with another 150,000 more to count. And the third place candidate is getting more votes than the leaders Karen Bass was getting in these latest dumps. In the governor's race, the Republican has officially dropped to second place. And Tom Steyer, who was in third, quickly gaining on second. Steve Hilton. The president said on Meet the Press, he was speaking about the 2020 election, he said the election was rigged. It was a dirty election. And it's happening again right now in California. He talked about how it can be that they're still counting the votes. He said, do you know why they're doing that? Because they're cheating on the election. And Kristen Welker said, oh, officials in California recognize that they're slow. And the president said, no, they're crooked. They're crooked just like you're crooked. Your press is crooked. And Meet the Press is crooked. Three men were arrested over an ISIS terror plot to kill U.S. Special Forces with grenades and drones. Bireen Ziazi, 25 years old, of San Diego. Elias Shamsaudin, 21, of Porterville, outside of Fresno. And California, and Bassam Ghaffour, 21-year-old from Kansas. Prosecutors allege the three paid $2,000 to someone they thought was from the jihadi group to buy rocket-propelled grenades and drones for an attack. According to the criminal complaint, the three men allegedly spent more than a year communicating about extremist plans, including discussions about leaving America to go join ISIS. One of these guys previously served in the United States Navy. Our Secretary of War gave a speech on the 82nd anniversary of D-Day. This was in Normandy. And in the speech, he said today, different European beaches are stormed by different dangerous ideologies. Boats and men arrive. When will European capitals do something about that invasion? Or is it too late? Game three of the NBA Finals tonight. First time ever a sitting president has been to an NBA Finals game to root on his hometown Knicks. The watch party outside of Madison Square Garden was canceled for security reasons. After the Knicks won game two, 17 people were arrested in rioting after the game. One officer was injured. If you're going to the game, $10,000 to get in the door. No bags allowed, TSA-style screening to get in, arrived 2 hours early. The Knicks have won 13 consecutive games so far. And if they win the championship, it'll be the first time the Knicks won since 1973. I'm Mike Slater from the podcast Politics by Faith. Bill O'Reilly has your message of the day. Next.
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18: Time now for the O'Reilly Update message of the day. On this Monday, our 250th anniversary is creeping up, this 4th of July. And a lot of Americans, it's stunning, they really don't know 250th anniversary. So what anniversary of what? Well, the Declaration of Independence. Can you quote me a couple of lines? They can't. They don't know. They don't know why it's important. Everybody will watch fireworks and eat junk food. But what is the essence of the day? Why are we celebrating 250 years of independence from Great Britain? Well, there's two reasons. Number one, the colonists living in North America at that time would have stayed with the British had not the King George been such a bad guy and trying to exploit poor farmers for money. That's what the King did. He wanted to finance other wars by taxing the colonists. Well, it did not go over. And the second thing is we have a lot more freedom here than we would ever have had, even in the UK. Yeah, they got the Magna Carta. They have essential freedoms there. But if you are under the sway of the British Crown, you're not a citizen. You are a British subject. Did you know that? In America, we're citizens. We all, at least in theory, have the same rights, not in many other countries of the world. I'm Bill O'Reilly. I approve the message by writing it. You can reach me, bill@billoreilly.com, bill@billoreilly.com, name in town if you wish to opine. Now let's go to the mail. David Concierge, remember, yes, as various groups backed out of the 250 celebration, so now Trump has decided to stage a MAGA rally, which is the last thing the country needs. I don't know about that. I don't know about that. I mean, what is he going to do? Give in to these people? I don't like political rallies anyway, but, you know, I don't think it's a disaster. Karen Rosales, Greensburg, Pennsylvania. I hope you ride back in the States without any problems, Bill. I truly hope your vacation was a great getaway and that you took lots of pictures. Hope to see some. Karen, we have posted those pictures beginning last weekend on BillO'Reilly.com. That's where we live. It's always worth checking out. We have some great pictures up there. Hope you check them out. Okay, I wore my 250th anniversary USA hat. I'm telling you, everybody wants one. Even the Brits. Even the Brits. Here it is. We're selling thousands of them. So if you want them for 4th of July and the rest of the summer, here it is. BillO'Reilly.com has it. Beautiful hat. You'll love it. Word of the day, not be a puzzle wit. One word, P-U-Z-Z-L-E-W-I-T. 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
18: Now the O'Reilly Update brings you something you might not know. 102 years ago today, British explorer George Mallory vanished while attempting to reach the summit of Mount Everest. Sadly, his story is not uncommon. Many who attempt to scale Everest, fail or die trying. Here is the story behind the world's deadliest mountain. The peak was first reached by New Zealander Edmund Hillary in 1953. Since then, thousands have tried to scale the highest place on the planet. Here are the stats. The top of Everest sits about 29,000 feet above sea level. That's the cruising altitude of many 747 jets. The oxygen level, just 33% compared to the ground. The typical temperature, negative 5 degrees Fahrenheit. Wind gusts exceeding 70 miles an hour pretty much all the time. A person without oxygen tanks will lose consciousness in 90 seconds. Then they will freeze to death within 15 minutes. For those thinking of conquering Mount Everest, here's what it takes. Climbers undergo rigorous training for 2 months in Tibet, where they acclimate to high altitudes. Another 2 weeks at a base camp, then the journey begins. The trek to the summit of Everest takes 4 days, another 2 to come down. Average cost to the climber, $50,000. Scaling Everest is the most dangerous sport in history. Less than a third succeed, between 5 and 10% perish. And here's something else you might not know. George Mallory will spend eternity on Everest. His body was discovered in May 1999, just 3,000 feet from the summit, very close. Despite numerous attempts to recover his remains, it is considered too dangerous now for rescue crews to do that. So the explorer Mallory remains on Mount Everest in full view to this day. It will never be known whether he reached the top. Back in a moment. 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
5: Wow, that weekend was quick. Welcome back. So, Scott Pelley, great big baby, President Trump, walking out on that interview. But if you didn't see what happened for the 6 minutes prior to the interview, you got to see it. I'll play it for you. He was on a roll. He was on fire. I've never seen him so impassioned. I put out a statement on X over the weekend. The truth and the fake news can't handle it. So proud to be with President Trump now more than ever. Absolutely. They used to say that about, I think it was Nixon, now more than ever when he was running for re-election or something like that. But really, that's how I feel now more than ever. It was a beautiful statement about what we were doing in Iran, how we were, just the leadership, how he's guiding the whole process. Very, very impressive. His outrage about the elections, which is, you can't tolerate this stuff. And the way he went through it and the way it was dismissed by the fake news. Well, there's no evidence. Shut up and use your eyes and ears. Come on. That's a little deep state trick. Well, there's no evidence. Where do you have the evidence? You know, and that sounds like, oh my gosh, Greg, how can you not demand the evidence? The evidence! Well, there is something known as discovery. And this is the big tragedy of 2020. All of the concerns that we had, valid concerns, once we got to court, they said, no, you can't prove that you were the injured party. You can't. And it was all kind of shot down immediately without entering discovery. You know, a lot of lawsuits, a lot of legal actions start with, I have a gut feeling that you guys screwed me. Actually, it's more than a gut. It's my lived experience. I know you guys did it, so I'm filing a lawsuit. And now you're going to have to be responsive to me, right? They have the discovery phase. And you're going to have to turn over your cell phone. You're going to have to turn over to the court all this data, and I'm going to be able to go through it. That's the way it works. But we never got to that point in all of the contested contests across the country. There's no evidence of widespread fraud. Well, the fraud actually didn't have to be all that widespread for there to be a difference, a major difference. So anyway, I thought the interview was great. And the only my only frustration is the walkout at the end is kind of eclipsing all the good stuff that was within it. So there's that. President Trump will be here tonight for the Knicks game. That should be great. I'm glad he's going. There will be no watch party outside. Security, obviously, is going to be a thing, a big thing. But that's fine. Good for him. I heard some people grumbling, oh, he's just going to the championship. Well, he can't just go to an ordinary game in February, right? It's got to be of a certain stature, of a certain, and he's been going to Knicks game since the 1970s, all right? Or no, no, he is a Knicks fan, and now he's invited by the boss of the Knicks, Jim Dolan, great guy, and it's going to be a fabulous night. I do worry about his safety, though. I do, from and more than a little bit, actually. It's something that's on my mind a lot. So what I want to do here is, it was the part about Iran that I thought was real mastery. You know, you can just see, wow, this guy really knows what he's doing, you know? And he knows what questions to answer. He knows what questions not to answer. And he'll tell you right out loud, no, I'm not gonna say. That's up to me. I don't want to say that right now. And this kind of combat that he waged, or that was waged against him. He went in there open-minded, you know, reasonable. And sometimes, you know what? Conflict does bring out the best in certain people. You know, it makes for an exciting discussion. She, at one point, was growling, showing her teeth. Anyway, I want you to hear this part, if you would. Cut 14, please. This is President Trump on an excellent Meet the Press moment. Cut 14.
13: Well, we have a blockade. It's been extremely effective. And the reason we have it is they try to blockade, and now we blockaded them. And as you know, they're losing $400 to $500 million a day. It's not sustainable for them. They have an economy that's shot in addition to everything else. Their leaders are gone. Their generals are gone. Their first tier and second tier are gone. Much of their third tier is gone. But they put up a blockade, and so we blockaded them, and we have the ultimate blockade. I don't consider that a war, but if you want to define it as such, I guess you can.
14: Well, how do you define it?
13: I don't define it at all. I don't think about it. I just do what I have to do.
14: But if you're not specifically calling it a war, would you consider sending some of the troops who are stationed there, who were sent because of Operation Epic Fury, there home? No, would you consider sending them home if it's not technically a war?
13: We don't need as many troops. I think it's just like it's on the... to err on the side of caution. We have a lot of people there. They're very safe. You know, if you think we beat Venezuela, we lost nobody. We took over the whole country. We lost nobody. We have a great relationship, by the way, with Venezuela. Venezuela's doing very well, but we lost nobody. We've lost 13 people here, and that's a lot. 13 people too many. But if you look at Vietnam, where hundreds of thousands of people were killed, if you look at any one of the last seven or eight wars where many, many people were killed. We lost 13. And again, 13 is too many. I don't want to lose any. But 13 is less than anybody's ever even envisioned. I think we're doing a great job.
14: But so are you saying you would consider sending some of the troops home, sir? Some of the 50,000 troops who were sent there as a part of Operation Epic Fury?
13: I would say this. It costs us very little to keep them there. I don't consider them in danger. We have the best defense anyone's ever seen. We have the best offense anyone's ever seen. So I don't consider it danger. I would say it would be foolhardy to do that because maybe we may use them. It's unlikely, but I think we'll keep them there until such time as we have a completion. And when we have a completion, you will see things like you've never seen.
15: He's giving himself maximum flexibility, maximum, this new word I hear, optionality. I know what an option is lately. I've been hearing optionality. And what you're hearing here is mastery. And these are all little traps, right? These are all little, you know, she's desperate to make news. Oh, President Trump is open to sending the troops home. You know, like, then you hear what he's actually saying. And there are headlines of that nature out of these interviews. But when you hear the context, you hear a reasonable man, you hear a leader, you have a brilliant man kind of behaving appropriately. And, like, there's not major gushing news from this. It's just, it's interesting, you know, to see how he thinks and to see him operate. Now, let's see here. Do we want to do the, let's do the other part. Let's see. This is where it gets really hot. All right. This is where it gets really hot. This is the stuff we talk about, the elections. They talk about fraud. And ultimately, he is going to walk out. But he's on fire. First, a little bit more on the Iran stuff, if you don't mind. Cut 17, please. Cut 17.
14: Let's talk about what specifically you are demanding as a part of this short-term deal. Will the United States agree to a deal with Iran that doesn't explicitly and immediately give up its nuclear enrichment program on the front end?
13: Well, you know, depending on when you say immediately, look, it is buried under mountains because our B-2s were incredible. The pilots of our B-2s were unbelievable. And it's buried. They can't get it. The only two countries that could take it that have the equipment to take, you have to understand, three mountains have fallen in on them, right? So you understand that, because the fake news was going around saying, oh, maybe they didn't hit their target. 1 o'clock in the morning, pitch black, no moon, no nothing, and every one of those bombs went right down those chutes and blew up. They can't get it, no matter what. I mean, they can get it, I guess, with years of work. But the only two countries that can get it are us and China, because we're the only two with the equipment that's capable of doing that kind of work. And it would take weeks of digging. So the answer is, yeah, we're going to do it immediately. We're going to start looking very quickly, and we'll do it with them. If we make a deal, we'll do it with them. We're going to do it with the Iranians. So if we make a deal, that means we'll be friendly. We'll do it with the Iranians. If we don't make a deal, we may do it, or we may just watch it. You know, we have cameras on it, all over it. If anybody walked there, if you walked over there, I would be able to read your first name on your lapel. And these are cameras up in space. It's pretty amazing technology. Space Force.
15: All right.
13: We have cameras all over the site. We know if anybody goes there. If anybody went there, any digging mechanism, any truck, any tractor.
15: Here comes the rain.
13: Anybody went there, we would know. We will take care of it. Is that wind or what?
14: Is that rain?
13: What is that?
16: Rain.
17: This would be the first of multiple interruptions due to the weather. Rain hitting the metal roof, making it difficult for both of us to hear each other.
14: So as we're having this conversation, we can hear a little bit of rain.
13: No, a lot of rain.
14: A lot of rain. Let me try to get a clear understanding of how the United States would get the nuclear material
15: All right,
14: out.
15: Stop for a You've second. Called it. Now the rain. They're in there for a long time. That's why, like, this walkout thing, the interview should have probably been over by then, but it doesn't matter. All right, this is the hot part. And here he is impassioned about the weaponization fund. And I'm very happy about that. I'm very happy, quite frankly. He's done so much for the January Sixers. I know, not some of my J6 friends were like, you know, bad-mouthing him. Oh, he hasn't done enough. He hasn't done this. You know what? A couple of things here. He pardoned them all on the first night in office, not the second night, not the second day, not the next week, the very first night, pardoned all of them. There were a handful that he had to commute the sentences as they looked into pardons. That was an amazing thing. And I also point out, you know, people have said over the years, he did not do enough. I do not believe that. Now, look, if he talked about the January Sixers as much as perhaps the January Sixers would have wanted to during the, let's call them the wilderness years, or let's call them the, I don't know, the recalibrating years, the restocking years, 2021 to 2024, when he was out of office. You can't just be Mr. January 6th, because that is, It's an issue that has been so kind of blown out of proportion and so stigmatized and lied about and the rest. It had to be on the back burner. You could not make that the front and center because thanks to the fake news, they lied about it. They exaggerated it. They overreacted to it. So every time he spoke about it, he did it strategically, but he also did it importantly. But he didn't clobber people with it because it would have been a major distraction. So many other issues that we got to take care of. And that's one of them. Anyway, let's go to the weaponization fund because he's passionate about it. He defended it. And I just thought he was awesome. This is it. Ready? Cut 13.
16: Yeah. $8 billion so-called anti-weaponization fund. It was going to compensate people who say the federal government weaponized the legal system against them. It's been blocked by the courts, met with opposition from Republicans.
19: And Democrats.
16: In Congress and Democrats.
19: Excuse me. Mostly Democrats.
16: Mostly some Democrats Republicans. And some Republicans.
19: Some. Very few Republicans.
16: Just to be very clear, are you backing off the fund completely, as your acting Attorney General Todd Blanche has said, or are you looking for another avenue to revive
19: the fund?
16: So
19: let me explain what the fund is. People have been hurt so badly by radical left lunatics that worked for the Biden administration and Sleepy Joe. They're vicious, they're violent, what they did to people. And of course, they went after me more than anybody else. They raided Mar-a-Lago and all the other things. But people have been badly hurt. They've committed suicide. They've lost their jobs. They've lost their families. They've lost their wives. They've lost everything. They've lost everything over a fake weaponization of government.
16: Now, so let me just tell you. Are you looking for a way to revive it?
19: Well, look, it was up to me. I'd pay them the kind of money that they deserve. People have been destroyed. Lives have been destroyed. Many suicides. Think of it. People have committed suicide because a bunch of thugs went after them.
16: You don't.
19: So me personally, I think the weaponization fund is a great idea. And so do many other Republicans. You have to get it approved. If they get it approved, that's great. If they don't get it approved, I'd be disappointed.
16: All right, we're going to motor through this.
19: But you have to understand, people have been destroyed by crooked politicians, and they should be reimbursed for that.
16: Do you think anyone who attacked police officers on January 6th should get taxpayer money?
19: I wouldn't be inclined to say so, but I have to see it. I can tell you this, 97% of those people, you look at them, the FBI or whoever it was, because you had a lot of crooked cops, you had dirty cops. Comey was a dirty cop.
16: Well,
19: a guy
16: no
19: like Bolton
16: that,
19: was a dirty
16: but
19: cop.
16: There's no evidence.
19: Wait a minute.
15: There she goes. There she goes. There's no evidence. There's no evidence. It is a, what's that guy's name? Kafka. The theater of the absurd. The bureaucracy. The corrupt bureaucracy. And she's part of it. Or she's stupid. A little bit of both, actually. We'll be right back. Great job, President Trump. See you in New York tonight.
39: 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Use it often. 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
21: Road construction continues on the Sunrise Highway eastbound between County Road 104 and Route 24. On the westbound side of the highway, road construction has the left lane closed near Newtown Road. Heavy traffic on Route 27 West in Southampton, slowing to a crawl near David White's Lane. For WLIR Traffic and Transit, I'm James Flippin.
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0: Superstar Stephen A. Smith. He says if the Knicks lose, it's President Trump's fault.
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0: get that guy. I don't find him impressive. I don't find him smart. He usually is late to the story, and then he says it slow. And he also is in the habit of saying, like, obvious things, again, late. And then it's like, wow, Stephen A. Smith just made a lot of sense. Wow, Stephen A. Smith said something that I agree with. I don't understand why he gets so much credit for pretty crude ideas expressed in average fashion. And a lot of his ideas are pretty stupid and boneheaded. I mean, the sports stuff, whatever. I'm not a big sports guy. Let's see here. You know, he's talking about running for president. Is that thing still a thing? Is that a thing? Are you kidding me? Can somebody, like, just look at the guy and say, you're not smart enough. You're not experienced enough. Who the hell do you think you are? I see Jonathan Carl and these other fake news guys giving him, like, this platform. A little bit, quite frankly, is, what do they call it? There's a phrase. They're cutting him a lot of slack because he's black. All right, that's the big thing. Oh, a black man thinks this. It is the silliest approach. It quite frankly shows me how few black people a guy like Jonathan Carl actually knows when he sits down and takes Stephen A. Smith seriously. And doesn't he kind of talk like a sheep or like a goat? There's something funny about his mouth, the way he over moves his mouth when he's, again, talking about very simple things. So is this true? He objects to President Trump coming to the game tonight. Ah, screw that guy. I don't care about it. All right. Why the hell would you object to that? It's going to foul up the game, he says. You know, Obama and Biden came to New York all the time. Raise money, do this, that, and the other thing. I mean, they commuted up here. President Trump hardly ever comes to New York City anymore. It's very rare. You know, New York has not been nice to him. Threw him in jail, indicted him, sued him. All right, let's go back to the standoff. The rain is coming down pretty intensely in that wherever the hell they are in Wisconsin. And it's really great to hear him speak so passionately, forcefully, and I think helpfully about the J6ers and what they've been through. And they deserve the money. They deserve a lot of money. Can we pick it up from where we left off, if you don't mind? Keep going.
1: 170 people who pleaded guilty to assaulting police officers.
2: Call me was a dirty cop.
1: No, but they had the people FBI, who assaulted police
2: listen
1: officers.
2: To me. They had FBI agents ushering them into the building. They had FBI go into the building. Those people walking around, they're looking always in the sight. They weren't in. They were
1: There's
2: being
1: no
2: ushered into
1: that.
2: The building.
1: Stop! No
0: oh, my God, how dare she? There's no evidence of that. How dare this ignorant fool? Anyway, and the other thing is this. There ain't a Republican in the country who would be doing what President Trump is doing right there. There is not one elected leader in the entire country other than President Trump who sticks up for the J6ers. J.D. Vance in second place. But it's incredible. These members of Congress, senators, they want to stay in with the Capitol Hill cops or something like that. They think they have to support law enforcement no matter what. Even when law enforcement is corrupt and incompetent, or both. No, you don't. All right. He's hot. He's hot. And he's doing something that almost nobody, and not only in politics, in our culture, in broadcasting. Sit around, watch Fox News someday. See how much they talk about the J6ers. Okay? You know, Karl Rove, Bill Barr, all their other people over there. Who else do they have? Do they have Stephen A. Smith on? All right, keep going. We're going to bring it in for a landing. Go ahead.
2: Bunch of dirty cops. And frankly, what they did was weaponization of our government.
1: But, sir, there's no evidence of that. More than 1,000
2: no,
1: people.
2: Yeah, no, there's none. You
1: crimes.
2: Know what you do? Try
1: would
2: looking
1: you,
2: at the tapes one time.
1: Would you take it
2: Look
1: off the
2: at
1: table?
2: The tapes
1: okay,
2: one time.
1: But 172 people did plead guilty to assaulting police officers.
2: You know why they pled
1: Should
2: guilty?
1: They be exempt
2: because they told they were going to jail
1: funds?
2: For 15 years if they didn't.
1: Should they?
2: They pled guilty because they were frightened. They went down. They were ushered into a building. Many of them were arrested without even
1: so
2: going into
1: okay
2: the building.
1: Okay with them receiving taxpayer dollars?
2: The people were destroyed by dirty cops and by weaponization. Many of those people should be compensated. Now, with that being said, as I understand it, the weaponization fund was going to set up a group of people, people that could be picked by anybody, fair people, smart people.

0: and they will go on an individual case basis.
1: Okay.
0: Now, I don't know what's going to happen with the weaponization fund. I love the idea because people like you, the fake, dirty press, the crooked press, people like stupid Biden, he's not smart enough to know what's going on, but people that surrounded him, surrounded his beautiful, resolute desk in the Oval Office, what they did to the lives of people, they destroyed people. They sent people to jail who did nothing wrong.
1: Right, just to be very clear, there's no evidence of what you're saying, but
0: there's
1: let's talk about Todd Blanche. There's tremendous evidence.
0: There's nothing but evidence. The election was rigged. It was a dirty election.
1: Mr.
0: It's happening again right now in California.
1: You've never presented evidence.
0: It's happening right now in California. Right now, it's looking. Look at what's happening in California.
1: Where's the evidence to that?
0: It's 4 days.
1: The Republicans are doing well in California.
0: In California, it's... No, they're not. They're dropping fast because it's a rigged election. Let me tell you. It's 4 days. And they aren't even close
1: that's
0: to coming
1: how they,
0: up
1: that's
0: with
1: how they count
0: you know
1: the
0: why
1: votes
0: they're doing that? Because they're cheating on the election.
1: There's what do you have evidence they're, to support?
0: All
1: that?
0: I have to do is look. All
1: but,
0: I have to do is
1: that's
0: look.
1: That's not
0: and
1: evidence.
0: I listen,
2: stop for a second.
0: And I listen to
2: Well, that's how they vote in California. You know, it reminds me of a line from Saturday Night Fever, actually. Talk about a weird flashback. Anybody remember when John Travolta is having a coffee? I like coffee. And he has, we want some lemon with the tea in it, and then the cheeseburger, right? And she says, you know, Laurence Olivier, who was in Romeo and Juliet. Oh, yeah, yeah, I remember reading that in high school. She's like, no, the movie. And he's like, it's a very fascinating scene. John Travolta is actually smarter than the person who's putting on airs and you know, pretentiously acting like she knows everything, and she doesn't. But John Travolta, being a nice guy and kind of with humility, doesn't know. I mean, he's actually second-guessing himself. He thinks he's right, but then again, she seems to know all these fabulous things. Anyway, he said something very smart, John Travolta did, in that scene. It's like, you know, one thing I couldn't understand about that Romeo and Juliet, I mean, I feel like Romeo, he took this poison too fast, you know? I mean, he could have waited. And she says... Well, that's how they took the poison back then. It's the same thing I thought. I saw it on play. Like, wait a second. She's asleep, and you're hitting the poison immediately? He goes through no depression or anything like that? But that's the way they took the poison back then. Well, that's the way they vote in California. All right. He's great. Hey, by the way, the evidence. You know, your eyes, your ears, what you hear talking to people. The evidence. Show me the evidence. You know, I once called the FBI and I said, I suspect real serious criminality here. And I couldn't believe what they told me. I could not. I'll tell you later. I can't go. I want to stay with this thing. Keep it up. All right. Let's go back to President Trump winning and beating and pummeling the fake news with the truth. It's on my X, by the way, at Greg Kelly USA. Which is red hot all over again. Pick it up, please.
0: And let's see what happens.
1: But, sir, that's not evidence.
0: Do you think it's appropriate?
1: That's how they
0: that
1: count the votes.
0: Do you think it's appropriate that they have an election and 5 days later they're nowhere close to picking
1: State
0: a winner?
1: State and local officials acknowledge they are slow. They're urging.
0: No, they're crooked.
1: They're urging the votes to be counted quickly. That's how they
0: they're
1: vote in
0: crooked,
1: California.
0: They're crooked, just like you're crooked. Your press is crooked, and Meet the Press is crooked.
1: To be fair, I'm not crooked, but let's
0: really.
1: Let's
0: well,
1: continue.
0: You play right into their hands.
1: Let's continue.
0: You're either crooked or you're stupid.
1: Let's
0: you
1: continue.
0: Play right into their hands with this rep. You know that these elections are rigged. Your network knows that they're rigged. You know that I won an election in a landslide, and I got 94% bad press.
1: But, Mr. President,
0: you know why
1: you've
0: I got
1: never
0: that?
1: Presented
0: because you have no
1: evidence.
0: Credibility.
1: But you've never presented evidence that it was rigged. Let's keep talking about I want to talk about Todd
0: You
1: Blanche.
0: Have more evidence. There's more evidence than ever presented.
1: Let's talk
0: Your
1: about
0: Your elections
1: you
0: in this country.
1: Court.
0: We're like a third world country.
1: But, sir,
0: Your elections are crooked, and you're crooked, and Meet the Press is crooked.
1: But, Mr.
0: And
1: President.
0: So is ABC and CBS and CNN.
1: But, Mr. President.
0: Your one-sided crooked networks. Right. Let's call it quits because I've had enough. Thank you, darling. Have a good
1: Mr.
0: time.
1: Mr. President, let's please. I traveled all the way to Wisconsin.
0: I've sat in the rain with you for an hour. On and off in the rain, and I've given you enough time. You ought to straighten out your press, because you know what?
1: Mr. President,
0: a country can never be great with a dishonest press.
1: Listen, we traveled all the way to Wisconsin for this interview.
2: Great.
1: I spoke with President Trump on Saturday, and we both acknowledged the complications during the interview posed by the rain. He agreed to sit down with me for another Meet the Press interview.
2: Yeah, in about 5 years, hopefully. I don't know. The complications posed by you interrupting your pretend omniscience that somehow you know better. It doesn't matter. He was on fire, but it's true. You can't have a great country without a decent press. Now, President Trump, he points it out, he got 94% bad press. He was able to overcome that. I don't know if anyone else in the world, like going forward, will ever be able to overcome that the way he has. He doesn't react the way a normal person with like who's afraid. Like, it's a great gift and skill to basically be fearless. And there are a lot of people out there who aren't. You know what I mean? Oh, they care. They care so much what the press says about them, although they have been delegitimized. One thing that happened, and we haven't recovered from it. We haven't recovered. When the New York Times went woke and stupid, that really did a number on this country, this culture. Because the New York Times, whether you read it or not, whether you've ever read it or not, was kind of like the connective tissue in a weird way that kept the culture kind of in check, kept it going. You know, you couldn't get something by the Times. They were decent. And yes, they leaned left, but they also knew that there were standards, basic standards of fairness. They had good conservatives on the op-ed page. They had really smart people writing those editorials sometimes, and honest journalism. Now, in part because of, actually, if you really want to know what happened, 2002, 2003, they reported a lot of fake news that was given to them by the Bush administration justifying the war in Iraq. Weapons of mass destruction. And after that, I think they were scarred. We will never, ever, ever not go left again. You know, we'll be anti-war no matter what. And we're just going to be all in with the woke, with the left. And I think it started then. And then the transgender nonsense in 2016 and Trump derangement syndrome. But if you can actually walk around with a straight face as an adult person and say that children should be able to get gender-affirming care, right? In some cases, without the permission of the family, you are an insane pervert. And they got a million of them over there at the New York Times, and they really blew it out. Because quite frankly, on our side, you know, we got the New York Post, but they were able to shut down the New York Post. It's just not powerful enough. And the owner, Rupert Murdoch, is conflicted about President Trump. You see that every day at the Wall Street Journal. Fox News, what do? They sit around and they bitch and moan about The View all day long, right? What did Joy Behar say now? We don't have anybody proactively on our side in a counter or even a replacement to the New York Times, because it needs to be replaced. And I think he could do it without a lot of money, too. I have an idea. I'll be right back.

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1: The Katz Roundtable. John Katzimatidis talks with Ken Paxton about the growing public appetite for transforming the federal budget.
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1: With Senator James Lankford discussing a legislative session concerning federal border agencies.
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1: With Dion DiMucci about the new documentary he's in.
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2: All right, we're back. 800-848-9222. 800-848-9222. Little stabbing spree over at Penn Station. Five people seriously stabbed. I keep seeing the commissioner and the NYPD saying, oh, yeah, crime is down. No, it ain't. You're playing around with the numbers. I know you can do it. I know you're doing it. I encountered an individual last night in the heart of New York City. I mean, right in the middle of Midtown. I'll tell you where it was. 57th and Park Avenue. There's a Maserati dealer right there. And I'm walking and I'm going around. I'm looking at the Maseratis. And then I turn the corner and I have never seen. I've never been this close to a man who is defecating against the building. Yes. Yes. That was happening. Whoa! I took a big step away. I couldn't believe it. He smiled at me, by the way. He was startled, too, but then he smiled when he realized I meant him no harm, although I thought about, what the hell was I going to do? I was going to pull up your pants. I just kept going. But it was really something. He was making a toilet out of the side of the building where the Maseratis are. And I'd never seen that. I'm trying to think if I remember once in Atlantic City in the early 90s, a slightly similar situation. But this one was much more graphic, much stranger, much weirder. And there it was, right in front of me. You can feel jittery when you're walking around. Do not walk these streets at night, especially if you're a lady. Especially if you're a woman. It's tough enough on you guys walking around during the day. Don't do it at night. Yikes. What a dirty place this has become. Hey, I got to tell you something else. I think we need a little bit of, shall we call it, standardization when it comes to law enforcement uniforms. Now, what the hell? I can't tell the cops apart. I don't know who works for the parks and who works for the cops. I saw these guys, they were wearing blue shirts and khakis. You guys work at Best Buy or are you guys cops? What the hell is going on? And you see other police departments, they use olive green. They're using all kinds of different colors. When I was growing up, and in part because of the cop shows, right? There are a lot of great cop shows. One Adam 12, SWAT, to a lesser extent, Barney Miller. What the hell else was on TV? Hill Street Blues, kinda. NYPD Blue. Starsky and Hutch. Well, those guys weren't in uniform. But they wore uniforms for the most part. And they looked standard. Like you never had a second guess. Oh, is that guy a cop or not? You knew just by looking at him. Now I can't tell. This khaki thing is crazy. I understand some people got to be undercover. That's great. Yeah, we want undercover. Anti-crime, undercover. Although, what Eric Adams did was bastardize that entire process, right? He doesn't want undercover, so he made the undercover wear T-shirts that said NYPD blue. It's just, what an inept fool that guy turned out to be. I knew all along. The other thing that I think I'm going to have to write something about this. There's conflicting terminology going on when the cops tell you to stop. You know, freeze, police. I know that one. I know what to do. Hands up. I know what to do then, too. Not that I've ever been told this. I've been stopped plenty. I've been stopped. Cars, even in the street. It was never like an emergency situation where I was in the act of committing a crime. All right. I don't do those kinds of things. But I see these videos online and they're confusing as hell. They're confusing me. Cops say things like, show me your hands. Show, what is that? Here, they're right here. What do you mean? Like, what do you want me to do with them? I don't know what you, Show me your hands. You got to say, hands up. Put your hands over your head. Put your hands on top of your head. Show me your hands. Okay, here they are. And you put them out and you like you thrust them to the guy. What if you have something in your hands? Show me your hands. It's not good. It's a slang that has become almost standardized. They got a lot of cleaning up to do. Because Black Lives Matter and that whole nonsense, it left a mark. It left a real cultural damaging mark on America, on police departments. And it's still out there. So much damage was done. And there's resentment. People have a chip on their shoulder when it comes to... You can't do that for a couple of summers in a row and pretend everything's fine. You know, it just because Trump is back. Hey, we got... I love Trump, but they got local weirdos out there. Just look at Mamdani and the rest. And that very strange police commissioner of hers is her. Tish. Tish is her name. She never should have taken that job. And if you think she's sticking up for you, especially in the Jewish community, you're wrong. She's sticking up for herself. It's all about her and having another big job someday.
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3: I'm Bill Rakoff. Tensions between Israel and Iran flared up again today, but Iran says it has stopped attacks for now. News Nation's Marky Martin with the latest.
4: Iran and Israel trade strikes for the first time in months. This morning, more explosions are reportedly being heard in Tehran. It follows Iran firing ballistic missiles at Israel for the first time since the ceasefire started back in early April. People in the West Bank finding missile remnants there. The escalation in hostilities now putting U.S. negotiations with Iran in jeopardy this morning.
3: A French fighter jet on a NATO mission shot down a drone that entered Latvia's airspace from Russia today, the latest drone to enter Eastern Europe's border region, stoking concerns the war in Ukraine could spread. When the World Cup kicks off this week, security will be tight, as News Nation's Ryan Bass explains.
5: There are no credible threats right now. Drones are still a major focus. The U.S. 11 host cities have received $250 million in federal funding for counter-drone technology, and law enforcement agencies have spent months with drone training. That sort of technology wasn't as advanced back in 2022 during the last World Cup. And now that is something that a lot of officials are preparing for. Federal officials call it the largest security operation ever tied to a sporting event. White House World Cup Task Force Executive Director Andrew Giuliani, he said it's 78 Super Bowls in 39 days.
3: The first match is Friday in L.A. where the U.S. takes on Paraguay. In the L.A. mayoral primary, the latest vote count is Councilwoman Nithya Raman jumping over reality TV star Spencer Pratt into second place. News Nation's Rachel Medetoff says it appears Raman will face Mayor Karen Bass in a runoff.
6: Mayor Bass still in first place with 34% of the vote. She released a statement shortly after the results were posted, criticizing her likely opponent for allowing encampments outside of schools, cutting police funding, and ignoring our film and TV industry. Pratt didn't respond to our request for comment on the latest results, but did post on X, seemingly suspicious of the number of votes Raman has steadily gained over the past few days.
3: A federal arson trial begins today in Los Angeles.
7: 29-year-old Jonathan Rindernecht has already pleaded not guilty to what became one of the most destructive wildfires in California history. Prosecutors say the man accused of sparking the devastating Palisades fire had been inspired by Luigi Mangione. 12 people died in the fire, which was started January 1st of last year. A judge has ruled that Rindernecht's defense will not be allowed to introduce evidence or arguments related to alleged negligence by the fire department. Brandon Eisen, Worldwide News Network, New York.
3: Inflation's rising again, squeezing budgets, making essentials harder to afford. Inflation hit 3.8% in April, the highest in 3 years. But National Economic Council Director Kevin Hassett told Fox Business today inflation's on a downward dive. But inflation is showing high across all regions, driven by rising gas prices from Middle Eastern conflicts. The Dow is up 68 points at this hour. 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
8: 72 degrees, sunny skies, a beautiful Monday around New York City, and I'm James Flippin. There is some rain in the forecast later this week, but we get started on a nice note weather-wise, and it's all leading up to today's NBA Finals Game 3, the first NBA Finals game at MSG since 1999. President Trump will be there as Knicks owner James Dolan's guest, but there will be no watch party outside of MSG due to security concerns. In fact, starting at 4 o'clock this afternoon, the entire area surrounding Madison Square Garden will be closed off unless you have a ticket.
9: Starting at 4 p.m., no one will be allowed inside the secured area unless they have a ticket to the game, a train ticket, they are going to a business inside the area, they have credentials, or they have some other authorized reason to be there.
8: And NYPD Commissioner Jessica Tisch, speaking there, said she does expect watch parties outside of MSG to resume for Game 4 and beyond. Meanwhile, violence unfolded last night inside Penn Station, five people injured as a result in what was a random knife attack that happened shortly past 7 o'clock in the evening inside the NJ Transit Concourse. And cops described the suspect as a homeless, emotionally disturbed person known to frequent Penn Station. And that individual has been arrested. And over in New Jersey, a motorcyclist was seriously hurt after colliding with a bear on Interstate 78 in Clinton. Happened late last night. The motorcyclist was hospitalized with serious injuries after being ejected from the vehicle. 74 degrees, fair skies around the tri-state. Overnight, clear with a low near 58. And I'm James Flippin. The news never stops at WABCRadio.com.
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0: All right, we're back. We are back. Something really dynamite. It's sunk in over the weekend. Even though I have talked about it before, it hit me hard. Hey, a lot's going on, by the way. You heard about the walkout, President Trump walking out on Meet the Press. Forget that. Even though that was very cool, it was the probably best performance I've ever seen President Trump have in that environment, a talk show environment, one-on-one interview. He dominated. He was articulate. He explained and in the most responsible way, responsible, powerful leadership. That's what I saw on a host of issues, whether it was Iran, the weaponization fund. I was particularly proud of that. His concerns about a free and fair election, you know, you're allowed to have those concerns. It was just great from beginning to end. There's another little thing going on. It's kind of an inside media story, but it's so fascinating. It transcends the media. It shows you what a B-I-T-C-H baby Scott Pelley. It's kind of funny to hear a grown man speak in the manner he speaks after he loses his job. Hey, you took on the boss and you got fired. That's like a cardinal rule. Do not do that. All right. You become fireable when you start, you know, no, I'm not going to do that, boss. Boss, you work for me now. No, it does not work like that. Whether you work at CBS News, the 5 and 10, McDonald's, biggest law firm in the world, everybody has a boss. Every single person in the world has a boss. I actually have wondered, do presidents have bosses? Not really, right? But at the same time, you know, their power is not absolute. Remember when Joe Biden, he didn't want to quit the race. They made him. Who made him do that? Who was the boss of him? Who made him do that? Chuck Schumer? George Soros? How did they do that? Everybody has a boss in some way, shape, or form. So you can't be such a bitch. It's hilarious to see. He is 69 years old, and it looks like he just got out of middle school, right? Doesn't know how the way the world works. I have a report here that a deputy sheriff in Butler, Pennsylvania, was in communication with Thomas Crooks 2 days before the assassination. Now, what in the hell is that all about? My friends over at Judicial Watch are hammering out the final details. I'm going to go through that. It's very, very interesting. And the other thing I just want to say about Jill Biden, look, as you know, my friend is in jail, Bill Stevenson, under suspicion of murdering his wife. She died in late December. He was arrested in early February. No obvious signs of trauma. This tells me in part that it's not an open and shut case, right? There's something going on here, something weird. And they haven't released the indictment. They haven't released hardly anything. No autopsy. It's just a crazy, crazy case. Now, I have proof. Absolute, just smoking gun. You can't avoid it. Proof that they did something really bad to my friend Bill. It's 100% clear as day. Now, if I go through the book, I will show you. Now, Jill Stevenson, I'm sorry, she was Jill Stevenson. Now she's Jill Biden. She was Jill Jacobs when she was born. She has led a charmed life, wouldn't you say? Being the president, being the married to the president, Air Force One. She's written like 3 books, magazine covers, friends with the Obamas, right? The wife of a vice president, the wife of a president. And for many decades, the wife of a United States senator, you know, that's who she married. She married him when he was almost done with his first term in the U.S. Senate. My wife married me. I don't even think I was working. I mean, like, we've enjoyed a journey together. She was kind of installed at the tippy top, very tippy top. So, she has a lot of things, right? She just got $1 million plus for this book. She has other money-making ventures, Hunter's paintings and the rest, Joe and his slush fund and the rest. I mean, on and on and on and on and on. It's really kind of an amazing little arrangement they had. So despite all of her achievements in the financial world, she's still bitter about something that happened 51 years ago. And that is the status of a bar in Wilmington, Delaware. It makes the book. Now, do you have that? Did you find that? Okay, good. You got to listen to this and remember everything she has done, where she's been, Air Force One, flying around the world, the richest and most beautiful people in the world, all over the place. And she's still hung up on this bar and her first divorce. Go ahead, if you don't mind.
1: When my first marriage ended in my mid-20s, I was thrown into a financial panic. I'd married at 18. I didn't have a career or even a college degree. My then husband owned a popular college bar that he held on to. I wound up with less than a quarter of what I imagined to be our shared money. I swore that I would never be in that vulnerable position again.
0: So, you see all that stuff, right? My then husband owned a college bar that he held on to. I wound up with less than a quarter of what I imagined to be our shared money. I swore that I would never be in that vulnerable position again. When my first marriage ended in my mid-20s, I was thrown into a financial panic. I'd married at 18. I did not have a career or even a college degree. My then husband owned a popular college bar that he held on to. I know for a fact that Bill Stevenson, this was the main point of contention in the divorce. He was able to keep everything. She was already dating Joe Biden. It shouldn't have happened that way in Joe Biden's Delaware. Joe Biden doesn't lose to some saloon owner by the name of Bill Stevenson. And I know he put her up to that, right? You deserve a piece of that bar, Jill. Well, the judge didn't give it to her because she didn't deserve it. Because she had an extramarital affair. And there's something else that I put two and two together. Joe Biden got married to Jill in 1977. Now, where did they get married? I mean, she has roots in Pennsylvania and South Jersey. He, of course, is from Delaware. Also has, Scranton, PA, right? Scranton. That real hellhole, Scranton. What the hell's wrong with Scranton? I'm from Scranton. Anyway, you know where they got married? They got married just a few blocks from here at a place called the United Nations Chapel. Yeah. And it's on 49th Street, right down the block, actually. I could go during the commercial break. And it's not even a full-fledged church. It's like an office within a United Nations building. Now, why the hell would they get married there? Again, he was the sitting Delaware senator at the time, 1977. He knew presidents. He was a star. Yet they come up here to marry, not at St. Patrick's, not at St. John the Divine, but a little chapel that nobody knows about. You know why? Because there were still whispers about Joe and her, how they met, the extramarital affair. Did the affair start before or after the death of his first wife, Nelia? These are reasonable questions that people were asking. Also, there was a pretty significant age gap. So according to Jill, their first date was when she was in college. He's a U.S. senator going out with a college girl. I don't care where you are, what the era is. That's not generally approved of, shall we say, right? College girls are supposed to be going out with college guys, not United States senators. But they were. And she said it. And the other thing is this. I caught her big time. A friend of mine asked, well, how do you have evidence? Do you know for a fact that... Well, here's what I know. Let me get this thing here. Joe and Jill, how they met. They have told a million different stories over the years. But I had to go back to it and review some of the following, okay? So, let me take this. The most readily available evidence indicating deception is that in her book, she describes her first date with Joe as a blind date. Now, for years, she has told others, including Piers Morgan, all the way back in 2012, that they initially met at a fundraiser. Okay, they met before. And she says in her book that they met on a blind date. However you slice it, if you meet somebody at a fundraiser, and then you go on a date with them, that's not a blind date. It's not the apt description of that alleged first date in 1975. And remember, you got to remember this about my friend Bill Stevenson. Bill Stevenson says he threw Joe Biden a fundraiser prior to the 72 election at the Stone Balloon, the bar he owned, and says that's where Jill met Joe. And Jill has said the same thing about meeting Joe at a fundraiser. Just so happens that her husband had a fundraiser. You get it? And there's more indication of deception. She said on a show called Frontline The Choice that she was in the dope DuPont Hotel on election night 1972 and spoke to Joe's first wife. Okay, on election night 1972, what the hell is she doing there? You know what she is? You know how old she is then? 21 years old. What's a 21-year-old girl doing at that thing unless she was friends with the Bidens, as my friend Bill has alleged all along the way? Because getting to talk to the candidate's wife, who's just been elected to the U.S. Senate, that shows you're kind of in the inner circle. What was she doing there? She also said when she did go out with Joe for the first time on the Piers Morgan interview, she was still in college. She was in college the entire time she was married to Bill, graduating in 75, we think. Now, the divorce was reportedly granted in 1975. I have not seen that documentation, but that is a number you see, a year you see. Now, there is an outside chance that the divorce was granted early in 75 and that blind date happened after the divorce but before the graduation. But the entire time, again, she was married to Bill. She was in college. The paperwork I do have that to me is the most incriminating for the Bidens and really seems to confirm their animus toward Bill Stevenson, in addition to this quote in the book, in the new book. This is not a book from 20 years ago. This is a book that came out last week. And she writes again, when my first marriage ended in my mid-20s, I was thrown into a financial panic. I'd married at 18. I did not have a career or even a college degree. My then husband owned a popular college bar that he held on to. I wound up with less than a quarter of what I imagined to be our shared money. I swore that I would never be in that vulnerable position again. That is something that left a mark on her, and I'm pretty sure Joe Biden too, because Bill Stevenson, the next part of his story is, they took vengeance on me. And this is where his story is totally backed up by, well, an indictment. It's funny, the indictment got him in trouble, and now it actually gets the Bidens in trouble, in my opinion. Because Bill Stevenson is arrested in 1982. And this, to me, confirms, again, the animus toward Bill Stevenson. In 1982, Bill is arrested, and the charge is failing to pay payroll taxes on his business for the first quarter of 1982. First quarter of 1982, January, February, March, 12 months in a year. 3 of 12 is one quarter, right? First quarter, and not fiscal year government stuff. This is it. This is when it ends. March 31st, 1982. Bill was arrested by the FBI on April 8th of that same year. That's 8 days after the payment was due. 8 days later. Now, how much was the payment? Was it $8 million? No. It's $8,000. Federal charges were filed for an 8-day late payment. So some people I know is like, well, that's not evidence. Where's the evidence? No, that is evidence. This is evidence. And by the way, what people say, well, that's hearsay. Well, but one person says and another person says, and you can compare it, interviews and the rest, books, things that people write in books. This is evidentiary. And Bill has been telling this story now to me for almost 6 years, and he is always consistent. The Bidens have told all kinds of different versions about how they met, including the whole thing about the movie. My mom and dad met and went on their first date in 1963. And I knew this as a kid. They went to go see the movie Psycho that was playing in Hempstead. It's quite a moment when Piers Morgan asked, where did you go on that first date? We went to the movies in Philadelphia. Do you remember what the movie you saw? No, I don't. And yes, when they got married in 1977, they got married at the United Nations Chapel in New York City. Odd venue considering he was in the Senate from Delaware. Her family was in South Jersey and Willow Grove, Pennsylvania. Hmm? Speculation? Whispers? Was he trying to downplay it? Because when you're a politician and the next year is an election year and you're a widower and you're remarrying, that's a big story. That's a good news story. Unless it came about via an extramarital affair while your first wife was alive. Some people are wondering, and it's a legitimate question. Bill Stevenson is in jail. I hope he's safe. I'm hearing some grim things from that little jail in Wilmington. Bill, stay strong and don't do anything stupid and do not take a plea deal until we talk. Be right back.
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10: And it's Mamdani smiling at Julie Menin, the speaker, while she's talking.
11: Okay.
10: So they're getting along just splendidly. So you remember a couple days ago, after literally a month of chasing down Julie Menin with the help of other members of the city council, we had a lunch that she postponed the last second. She said she had a budget meeting. That's fine. Time after time, I asked her to come on. Well, I can't do it today, but. And then finally, a couple of days ago, after Mamdani proposed that 9.5% rent tax, she came on. Why? Because she was getting lauded throughout the city as the savior, right? The blue-collar worker. We've got an ace in the hole. It's Julie Menin. It's the city council, because even if Governor Hochul does not raise taxes, and she swears she's not going to. Why? Because Bruce Blakeman is running against her, and Bruce is not raising taxes. He hasn't done it once in Nassau County, where he's now won for a second time. He does not raise taxes. Hochul knows if she does, she may be handing the governor job to Blakeman. So she's not doing it, okay? So then we thought, oh my God, if she doesn't do it, here comes the mayor. But I didn't even know this until a couple of days ago, that no. Even then, the city council and Julie Menin get the last decision, not the mayor. And the mayor is lined up behind a lot of people. So I brought Menin on and I asked her specifically about that power. Does she and the city council actually have the power to make sure that Mom Donnie can't tax us to death? 9.5%. I've got buddies. I mentioned Ralph Napolitano a couple of days ago. Him and his brother own Ann and Tony's. Great restaurant on Arthur Avenue. I've got other friends who figured out, calculated that between their home and their business, Mom Donnie's talking about a $15,000 increase. They can't afford that. I can't afford that. That's crazy.
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0: but it wasn't great. It was inherently, it had problems.
1: But you know better.
0: I do know better. Now, at the same time, it has now become this thing. Like, I've done about 400 or 500 drafts. Mm-hmm. I could not do that with a person.
1: No, for sure. Absolutely not.
0: So it's just interesting. I guess my question to you is, does that experience resonate with you? Are others having similar experiences? It's not an efficiency tool. It is something. I don't know how to categorize it, but it's wonderful. It's not scary, but I'm wondering if I'm being jerked around now.
1: No, I mean, I would say a lot of people see AI as an employee, but I want to make sure that people aren't thinking that this is your chief marketing officer. It's your assistant, or your PA, or your research team. It's not meant to be in final form. You definitely still have to be its boss. You still need to be the one that's looking through it and making sure it is what it needs to be, and that it's not something generic when you're doing something as important as an op-ed. An op-ed is your voice and your opinion and your expertise. So it has to always be coming from you. And while drafting assistance is great, and I'm a lawyer and I'm the CEO of a public company, so I use it for drafting assistance all of the time, whether I'm writing LOI, MOUs, like definitive contracts, and then I put on paper what I need and then I pass it over to my legal team. But I can, with AI, do the best first draft and save on my legal bills, and I love it, you know? But that's why we want to make sure that Americans don't have to send all of their personal thoughts abroad when doing things like this. We should be able to use AI in our daily lives without being afraid that something bad is going to happen because we're sending our data to China or we're sending our data anywhere else besides, you know, our own borders.
0: And this is a million times more invasive than, say, our Google searches, potentially, right?
1: Yeah. Oh, it absolutely.
0: Like, so much more. So I will tell you, after, you know, when I'm still wrestling with this thing months later, and it is better, I have thought more than once, damn, maybe I just should have done it the old-fashioned way. I would have been done with it by now, and it would have been, you know, I feel like the perfect, have you ever heard this? The perfect is the enemy of the good.
1: Yeah.
0: And this thing kind of gives me the, wait, maybe I can make it perfect. Mm-hmm. I'm going to get a Pulitzer Prize when this thing is done. And no, it makes me really, you know, like, I don't know. If we'll see. We'll see what kind of reception it gets. You know what I mean?
1: I'm literally in the same process. I'm writing an op-ed about this AI data center issue, and I wanted it to not touch AI at all. So I've been drafting for the past couple weeks by myself. It would just, you know, my brain and a Word document. And I keep on wanting to go to AI and asking it for things. So now I've just asked for singular facts so I can just copy and paste a fact and not have the prose be in the AI format. So all the prose is from my mind, and I'm using it for quotes and to fact check and things like that. So I'm using it really as a research assistant and not allowing it to draft, just so that it sounds naturally like me.
0: Sure.
1: Because it is me.
0: One more thing here about the, I talked to smart people, like these guys from MIT, and they got, you know, New York, they got these finance jobs, and I asked them, do you use AI? And they do, but they all use it differently. And they all use it like there's no standardization in terms of how to employ this thing. Sometimes people think AI, well, that's, oh, yeah, that's a, you know, we do it for this, this, and this, and this, and this. And it doesn't seem to be there yet. I mean, everyone's a little bit scattered.
1: Oh, yeah, absolutely. I mean, it's still new for everybody. 2026 is the first year where the entire world really had access to AI tools in a way that are easy to use and understandable. And so it's this, like, crux of a time where everyone went from not having that technology to having that technology, but where we have that technology is not a safe place to have it. We have it in platforms that we give up in the terms and conditions ownership of everything, where this data is being sent abroad. It's ending up in millions of databases around the world, and all of our inner thoughts, IP, copyright, patentable materials are all in someone else's database. You know, it doesn't really need to be that way.
0: You're a lawyer as well.
1: Yes.
0: Where'd you go to law school?
1: I went to Edinburgh University, University of London, and Middlesex, all in the UK.
0: What the hell were you doing over there?
1: Yeah, after going to boarding school here at Phillips Academy Andover, I went even further abroad
0: Phillips to Edinburgh. Academy?
1: Yes.
0: I saw you walking around with a cowboy hat.
1: I know. I was born in Texas. But boarding school in Massachusetts.
0: Very cool. Like, you went off at ninth grade, eighth grade. How old were you when you left?
1: I was 13. Yeah. Mm-hmm.
0: That's kind of a big move. How'd you get into technology?
1: I actually got into tech by working in politics. So when I started working on political campaigns, I saw that the best way to get my candidate's voice out was to use new technologies. So,
0: and who did you work for?
1: I've now worked on 9 U.S. presidential campaigns since I was 15 years old.
0: What was the first one?
1: First was Howard Dean.
0: Oh, then yeah!
1: John Kerry, Barack Obama, Donald Trump, Ben Carson, Ted Cruz, and Brock Pierce. And
0: some of those guys
1: and
0: were,
1: Bobby Kennedy.
0: Some of those guys were running against each other.
1: Oh yeah, for sure. Yeah. I know.
0: Hired gun. No, that's good. And the first one was Howard Dean in 2004, huh?
1: Yes. I started in 2003. We did the first ever digital fundraising campaign in with emails, and we broke all fundraising records. We sent out one email and raised $30 million, and everyone thought we were genius.
0: Well, that's actually my next question. One little thing about this. Now, I feel like I'm not talking about you. All right. I want to make it clear. I'm not talking about you, but there are certain people who are really good at the tech, and there are certain people who are senior to them, or certainly 10 years ago, 15 years ago, 2004, the senior people weren't good at the tech, and they became overly infatuated with the people who were good at the tech. And then they put those people in charge of the whole operation. Mm. And I don't want to, you know, reveal any names, but his initials are Robbie Mook. And they put him in charge of the Hillary Clinton campaign because he was really good at computers.
1: Yeah.
0: But the guy wasn't really good at life or common sense. And this is what we got. I mean, luckily, I'm glad that President Trump won, beyond glad. But
1: yeah, I was on that team.
0: The Robbie Mook's team?
1: No. I was running Cambridge Analytica.
0: Oh, and
1: I was on the Trump team.
0: Brad Parscale?
1: Yes.
0: How's he doing? That guy's a genius, in my opinion.
1: Yeah, I mean, I think he's still doing great. We were working with him for most of the campaign, so in Houston headquarters.
0: All right. Any tips?
1: I'd
0: like to make some cash here if I can.
1: Yeah, well, you know. What do you mean? You're betting on midterms or what?
0: I don't know. Anything that I... all right. I guess you can't be so obvious. Listen, Brittany Kaiser, you got it all going on. Alpha Compute, right?
1: Yes, sir.
0: Amazing people. What's the website?
1: If you go to alphacompute.ai.
0: And it's alpha like Moonbase Alpha.
1: Oh, yeah.
0: Space 1999. ALPHA.
1: Mm-hmm.
0: Say it again, please.
1: ALPHA, alphacompute.ai.
0: Alphacompute.ai. Thank you.
1: Thank you for having me.
0: Very much. All right. To be continued, and we'll be right back.
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13: Now, well, I don't understand that. 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And the fact is that common sense. 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I mean, the Constitution says you have to be an American citizen to vote.
11: Well, John, it's an interesting issue for the Democrats because it's an 80-20 issue. Even with, I think with Republicans, it's about 90% who favor photo ID. 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So why not get a voter ID? And it's also, it's only if you re-register. If you're already registered, then all you have to do is go and show a photo ID or your passport. So most of us have passports. It shouldn't really be an issue at all. So,
12: yeah.
11: Again, it's just one of these things where they're making an issue where there is none.
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0: Wow, fascinating stuff. This AI is just when you think you understand everything, I'm thrown for a mega loop. I just don't understand. Lee in Pennsylvania, you wanted to say something about the what?
15: Yes, I did. First of all, love your show. You're a terrific host. Listen, I taught writing for a long time in college, and right now, I'm just starting a writing piece, and I was listening to your commentary before about AI, and something very similar was struck me. And I thought to myself, is there any way that AI can come back after helping you quite a bit and say to you, hey, I really helped you. I'd like to be a co-author.
0: It's interesting. I actually have thought about this, and here's where I am on that matter. If AI were a person, they would have complained to my boss, complained to my wife. They would probably not like me. They would say, I don't want my name on this thing because it's not my work. It's an interesting idea that has crossed my mind. And at this point, I can confidently say that this thing cannot claim authorship. It would be at best, I would put him at the end, you know what I mean? He researched or, you know, sometimes in those New York Times stories, you'll see it's by, you know, Maggie Haberman. And then at the end, they'll have other reporters who assisted. You ever see it? It would be more like that, at least on this project for me right now. I've thought about that very issue, and that's what I think. That's how it struck me, because I'm using it. Does that make sense?
15: Yeah. Quick second question. Is there any way, well, is there any question about privacy? For example, if you bring up an idea in your writing and have it commented on by AI, could AI then forward it to some other author and say, hey, I've got a great idea for your book?
0: I think that's the privacy concern that that Brittany Kaiser is getting at. That possibility potentially exists. And I think it's something to keep an eye on. You know, I should probably, that very specific question, because I think you got a specific project, I'm going to follow up with her, All right. I'm going to follow up with her and I'm going to announce the answer tomorrow. What time are you right about now? Okay. I that's a good question and I want that answered. Okay.
15: Okay. I will be listening to that show. Absolutely.
0: All right. I'll try to do it right about now. Just before 2 o'clock tomorrow. All right. And if I forget, I'll do it the next day. But we're writing this down and all my people are in place. So, okay. Thank you very much, Lee. We have time for one more. No, actually. Sorry if we all geeked out on that one, but it's a fascinating, fascinating moment. All right, the Knicks. What time is the game? 8:30. It's a little bit late. Baseball starts a little bit earlier. 7:30 generally, right? 7:30. Anyway, you know, go Knicks for the most part. I'm not that passionate about it. Although I really don't like that French guy from the San Antonio Spurs.
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17: 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Talking about the ICE facility over there in Newark, New Jersey. 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
20: I'm Bill Rakoff. Stocks have rebounded a bit from Friday's sell-off.
21: The tech-heavy Nasdaq shot out of the gate on Monday, rising 2%. Chip stocks rallying, Micron up 11% after falling 13% on Friday. Stocks bouncing back after last week's big sell-off, overlooking renewed hostilities between Iran and Israel. Elsewhere, food maker Campbell's Soup is down 1%. Wall Street thinks its earnings guidance okay, but its margins too tight. United and Delta stock is descending this afternoon after a sector-wide profit warning. And Apple's up 2% with the focus on the Worldwide Development Conference, the last under Tim Cook. Investors are hoping for something special. For the Worldwide News Network, I'm John Terrett.
20: Israel and Iran working on a ceasefire after exchanging attacks overnight. Iran says for now its missile barrage is over. News Nation's Robert Sherman.
22: With Israel focusing many of their strikes on Iranian launch sites, Iran, for their part, they focused the majority of their ballistic missile salvos on the city of Haifa in northern Israel. That's the largest city that is close to the Israel-Lebanese border, with Iran saying that this all comes back to the action and the strikes that were carried out by Israel. Their foreign ministry coming out today saying that they put the blame for all the instability here in the region squarely on the United States.
20: Israel also launched strikes on Hezbollah targets in southern Lebanon today, even though President Trump had asked Israeli Prime Minister Benjamin Netanyahu not to. The UN mission in Afghanistan expressing concern over arrests and detentions of women for allegedly not adhering to dress code. A human rights monitor says at least 16 arrests, including that of a pregnant woman, have been verified since Friday. Afghan authorities have imposed strict restrictions on women since the Taliban seized power in 2021. Pope Leo calling for respect for migrants' rights and international law. The pontiff emphasized a moral renewal today to ensure dignity for all, including migrants and the vulnerable. He made the remarks during an address to the Spanish Parliament. The Pope's visit marks a new level of acceptance of the Catholic Church in Spain, a largely secular country. So-called robo-taxis could be on the way to European streets soon.
23: Uber and its partner, the British AI startup Wave, started accepting sign-ups today for future rides. Europe has been slower than the U.S. to approve and roll out robo-taxis. They have more regulatory and safety concerns. Plus, Europe's older street layouts are a lot more complex for autonomous cars to navigate. Waymo has also been testing robo-taxis in London. The first ride should be available in a few months. Michael Wallace, Worldwide News Network.
20: Trial beginning today in Los Angeles for the man accused of starting last year's deadly Palisades fire. Defense lawyers say 29-year-old Jonathan Rindernecht is being made a scapegoat for the fire department's failure to put out the fire. Tropical Storm Boris expected to bring heavy rain to parts of southern Mexico's coast. The National Hurricane Center says Boris could cause flooding and mudslides, especially in steep areas. This is the Worldwide News Network.
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2: Sun-splashed skies, 72 degrees, a gorgeous Monday in New York City.

0: I'm James Flippin. Later tonight, it will be Bedlam at Madison Square Garden as Game 3 will get underway in the first NBA Finals game to be played in New York City in 27 years. We'll talk about that in a second. But underground at MSG, Penn Station's transit system will be closed down at 4 o'clock. If you have a train ticket, you can get in Penn Station, but they are closing down the surrounding area to anybody who doesn't have a train ticket, a ticket to the Knicks game. Otherwise, you have no access to that area. Of course, it was around last night, 7 o'clock, when chaos and violence unfolded in NJ Transit's concourse of Penn Station. A stabbing spree took place. Cops eventually tackled the attacker, a homeless and mentally ill man who frequents Penn Station, apparently. And now we're hearing from one of the victims, as this was one of the guys five people randomly attacked inside the train terminal.
1: I didn't realize he hit me with a knife until someone told me I had a slash in my face.
0: That's Henry Obadiah, who says he didn't realize, as you heard, that he was attacked at first, telling NBC4 New York he tried to find the attacker after seeing a trail of blood and he saw a young kid bleeding from his head. One of the victims is in serious condition. The suspect, believed to be mentally ill, is in custody after being arrested by Amtrak police. People were screaming, running for cover. Henry went looking for the attacker, as he said.
1: It was like a trail of blood through the corridor there, and then we followed the trail of blood, and there was a young kid there holding his head. He's bleeding from his head.
0: Just crazy. New York City's Rent Guidelines Board holding its next public hearing tonight in the Bronx. The board getting opinions from tenants as well as landlords as it considers whether or not to allow rent increases for the city's 1 million rent-stabilized apartments. Of course, we know that Mayor Zohran Mamdani campaigned on the concept of freezing the rent. There will be two more public hearings before the board makes its final vote later this month, June 26th. And that's tonight in the Bronx, but most of the city will be dialed into Midtown Manhattan for Game 3 of the NBA Finals.
2: And they said that we couldn't do it. Can you believe it? You got to believe it. This is one of those things where if you've been waiting for it, you got to be excited. If you're not a Knicks fan, you got to be excited. If you don't know anything about basketball, you got to be excited. The city's alive right now.
3: Bringing us back together. They're bringing us home, baby. That's what's going on.
0: And there will be TSA levels of security due to President Trump's attendance. His presence there certainly controversial, but fans say the Knicks are unifying the city.
4: It's unbelievable for the city. I mean, it's going to be crazy.
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6: 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New York's about having grit and heart.
0: The Knicks lead the best of seven series, 2-0, and the tip-off tonight at 8:30. I'm James Flippin.
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9: All right, let's see. Tensions complicating peace push in the Middle East. I think that was a headline from the week I was born. Okay, it's just on and on, never ending, although this little skirmish will be ending soon. All right, I'm sorry, I've been putting it off in part because it's a silly, inside the beltway, media-obsessed, navel-gazing story, but I think there are some grander lessons, perhaps, to be learned by a pompous schmuck by the name of Scott Pelley. Scott Pelley, how can you come to the age of 68 years old, all that money, all that access, right, to smart people, and still be an idiot? He's a very foolish guy. You know, the new boss came in. The guy's been working there since 1987. It's almost 40 years. So he thinks he's, I mean, first of all, nobody really in media hangs around that long, right? I mean, congratulations. You know, good for you. There's incredible turnover in media, always has been. I mean, you're one of the very privileged few in the history of the medium, for crying out loud, that you get to be at the same place for as long as you have. All right? You should be thankful. And these places turn over. Management turns over. That's a thing that happens, and you have found a way to survive. Well, your hubris and your arrogance finally got in the way, and, I mean, they turned me off to you a long time ago, this pompous preening, and it's like, why would anybody ever listen to a guy who talks like this? in America. Anyway, so he mouths off to the new boss, accuses him of trying to murder his friends. All right, that's a little bit much, don't you think? And they call him into a meeting. Hey, you know, you're in trouble here. And then he doubles down on his attitude. Well, I want some questions answered. No, no, no, no, no, no. We're asking the questions here, jerky. And he didn't get the message, and they fired him, appropriately so. And now he goes on the fake news. He runs to the New York Times, and he sits there like a blubbering baby. And you can see, this is a man who hasn't, like, operated without a script that was written for him in a very long time. I had one of these, I know somebody who worked there. And in their exuberance in talking about how good the show was, they said, and a lot of the correspondents really like to help write their own pieces. That's all I needed to know. Really? Wow, it's amazing. Isn't that interesting? The words that they say, they actually help somebody write those words. So if they're not doing the writing, what the hell are they doing? They're spokesmodels. If you look closely at a guy like Scott Pelley, you'll notice something. The guy is in extraordinary shape, which is like my policy, by the way, is to not trust those guys. You know, granted, I'm going to be one of those guys soon because I'm taking the fat shot and I'm well on my way. Okay. But this guy has been like ripped in his 50s and 60s, like Joe Biden, right? I mean, in his own way, like, you know, people who are working their asses off. You know, unless they're naturally gifted athletes and that kind of thing. I'm telling you, once you hit a certain age, it's hanging out all over the place. I mean, look at Trump. You got to get, you know, you got to get red in your face. You got to stay up all night. You got to eat crummy food. These guys who are really nitinoid. Now, some of them I actually do admire. I call them the metrosexual set. The metrosexuals, they take great discipline and pride in it. And that in its own way is a virtue. But some of them are just vain clothes horses like Scott Pelley. All right, enough of me setting this up. Let's listen to this freak. All right, he's on the New York Times. Some woman named Lulu is interviewing him. Lulu. When I found out that Lulu was interviewing him, I got all excited. Then I saw Lulu. Mm-mm. Not like Lulu the singer. It was awesome. It's another Lulu. All right, ready? Scott Pelley, ex-60 Minutes guy who's literally crying. Cut 18.
10: Thank you so much for coming in. I know that this is a very difficult moment. You were just fired from the news organization, which you were at the heart of for 37 years.
11: I can't believe I'm hearing those words.
10: CBS News.
11: Yes.
10: I want to actually start by just asking you how you're feeling in this moment before we start how you got here.
11: Well, if we want to talk about it at an emotional level, the best thing that I can imagine in terms of describing it is that it's like your spouse was murdered.
9: What?
11: There's some moments of the day I feel fine. There are some moments of the day that I just frankly fall apart when I least expect it.
9: Hey, well, hold on a second. Your spouse gets murdered, and the first thing he says is, oh, you know, I'm for most of the day, I'm fine. When was she murdered? He's got a murder fetish, this guy. He's always using the word murder. You're trying to murder 60 Minutes. You want to know how I'm feeling? Well, let's just say your wife got murdered. Murdered? It's a little bit freakish. Keep going.
11: Trigger. But I do want to be clear that I do not feel sorry for me. I don't care about me.
9: Right, sure.
11: I'm fine.
9: Yeah. Uh-huh.
11: I care about these people that I left behind, the people who are still trapped there, and this institution that I love.
9: Stop. Oh, are they trapped there? It's a free country. You don't like 60 Minutes? Quit. Well, you're not. Go somewhere else where your ideals will be respected. Whatever the hell. Go get a job at Dateline. Go get a job at Frontline. Go get a job at one of those line shows. All right? You too good for that? What's the problem? You trapped? You trapped. It's a free. I don't care about me. I care about all the people I left behind. I don't believe him, but all right, keep going.
11: So much You said that I've been there 37 years. I've been married 42 years. So that's the depth of my devotion.
10: Let's talk about how we got to this moment.
9: Stop. What the... the depth of my devotion? The depth of your devotion? You got a job. They paid you. Relax. These are... it's a corporate entity. You violated the rules. Actually, I think Lulu might just ask him about that. Keep going.
10: A few days before your firing, several high-profile 60 Minutes correspondents and leaders were fired. Leading up to that, there'd been a lot of reporting about changes that were coming to 60 Minutes. Was that the sort of change you were expecting?
11: No one saw the Black Thursday massacre coming. This is our entire senior staff. People beloved. Tanya Simon, our executive producer, she's the boss. And this was her triumph. She's the first woman ever to be executive producer of 60 Minutes. And she concluded this season with a growth in our audience of 9%, which is unheard of in broadcast television, and a growth in our online presence of 190%. Last season, and we had 2.5 billion views. That's a third of humanity. Mm. So we're riding high. This management team has been brilliant. Tanya,
9: hey, stop. 9% is also a suspicious figure. All right. It's just low enough to not be checked, right? If they said 17%, that sounds too high. 2% sounds too low. 9% is almost the sweet spot. It's a little bit higher. 9%. All the 9% ratings increase. Wow. Mm. You know, there are a lot of other things that go into doing a show other than ratings, actually. There really are. More than you might think. Yeah, CBS has been last place in the ratings forever, okay? The evening show, the morning show, right? They still have a show. People come and go. It ain't all about the ratings. And the ratings are subject to wildly different interpretations. All right, keep going.
11: As the best first year of any executive producer, and I've worked for all of them, and then the night before, Tanya and I and Dragan Mihailovic, her deputy, et cetera, we're all at the Emmy Awards, and we win 2 Emmy Awards. Mm. Within hours, all of those people have been wiped out, and one-third of our correspondents have been fired. And at the same moment that that happens, we are informed of our new executive producer. His name is Nick Bilton. I'm sure he must be a wonderful man, but no one had ever heard of him. He has zero experience in television news.
9: Hey, stop.
11: And no...
9: zero experience in television news. That's probably a good thing. You know who else had zero experience in television news? The ultimate 60 Minutes guy, Mike Wallace. Look at Mike Wallace. How did he get that job at 60 Minutes? He was a game show host. He was a silly Billy game show host, Mike Wallace. Forgive me, but, you know, he was really tight with Nancy Reagan, I think. All right, I'm sorry. It's a little bit... keep going, though. I want to just get to the part where he starts to cry, all right? Because that's very funny and amusing to me. Sorry, it is, though. I mean, because he's crying over... You know what I saw the other day? I saw a beautiful child in a wheelchair. Child was... somewhere between the ages of 9 and 11. Girl. This was Saturday, I think. And she had no hair. She was bald. You know, obviously leukemia, right? And also the, radiation treatment. And you know what else? She didn't have a right leg. Her leg was amputated. Just above the knee, it looked like to me. That's the kind of story that you get a little bit choked up about. Or maybe you get choked up when you realize how much you have and how your problems, Scott, are nothing, are zero. Welcome to the world, you schmuck. these things. You went mouthing off to the boss. You went yelling and screaming. You insulted him. And then you insulted the other boss. And this is not the first time. I've seen you on television. 6 years ago, you were complaining about a hostile work environment. You're a toxic employee for management. And management, they deserve to have employees who don't make them feel bad. And that's what you did. Keep going.
11: Experience in management. So imagine how we feel when someone like that comes into a shop like 60 Minutes.
10: Explain shop. To me exactly how you felt.
11: Shock, dismay, impossible to believe, searching desperately for an explanation, knowing that an explanation would be forthcoming and then not seeing that. No executive at CBS News, our editor-in-chief, Barry Weiss, coming over to 60 Minutes to explain, to talk with us, to sit with us. That's a family at 60 Minutes. My colleagues and I have worked together 10, 20, 30 years. We travel together. We dine together. We go into literal combat together. My former boss and former producer, Bill Owens.
9: Here he goes.
11: Saved my life.
9: Oh, bulls.
11: In a firefight in Iraq. So
9: you know what? I sense a little bit of Brian Williams here, a little bit of exaggeration. No offense to Brian Williams. He got a bum rap, but keep going.
11: These bonds are pretty tight. And when somebody wipes out, murders
9: his wife,
11: a large number of your family members, people are hurt and shocked, in disbelief, and just desperate for some explanation. And as you and I sit here today,
9: you can get lost.
11: Has been none.
10: CBS leadership says that they tried to get in touch with you to talk about all of those changes before Bilton's first day. And you didn't speak to them. Why not?
11: I'm almost 69 years old, and if I've learned one thing in life, it is not to reflexively react when you feel that way. And I thought, you know, I'm going to give it a day or something. I'm too emotionally wrought up.
9: Yeah.
11: I'm going to say the wrong thing.
9: Mm-hmm.
11: I'm not going to hear what they have to say.
9: Right.
11: This isn't the moment.
9: But that it? Ooh. Bit of a cliffhanger there. I got the next part when we come back. If you're interested, all right, 800-848-9222, 800-848-9222. The part where he talks about pregnant women going to war zones. And by the way, the term war zones is a little bit loose. All right, it's a little bit loose. You know, we don't have wars like, you know, it's not D-Day anymore, okay? All right, you go to Iraq, you go to the green zone, you go to this great big gigantic Walmart, you know, it's just not what it was. Yes, you can get your ass blown away if you're very, very, very unlucky, but you know, chances are you're going to be fine, Scott, and that goes for you and your pregnant producer. Why would you ever bring a pregnant person over there, huh? That's on you, pal. Be right back.
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16: In Garden Grove, California, leaders have met to discuss accountability following the recent chemical leak crisis. It forced more than 50,000 residents out of their homes for several days. GKN Aerospace is now pledging millions of dollars to that community, but residents are calling for added protections to ensure nothing like this happens again. I'm James Flippin, and this is the Worldwide News Network.
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18: Mayor Eric Adams, this is a guy who's looking back and saying, look, I'm leaving with a low crime rate in New York. I cleaned up the homeless encampments, did a lot with charter schools. There's a lot of things that he certainly can be proud of. And I asked him, what do you think about some of these comments by Zora Mandani, where he essentially is saying that he'd be willing to get arrested to block ICE, and also that he would not rule out arresting ICE, and saying he will not allow NYPD to cooperate with ICE. He doesn't want ICE in the community. He doesn't want the National Guard in the subways for sure. There are a lot of big questions tonight. So here is Eric Adams.
19: I've said this over and over again, and we need to fully understand this. ICE is not a criminal organization, and we need to stop treating them like that. They are a law enforcement entity that's sworn to serve and protect like others. These are men and women who made the determination to do the job that the Constitution calls them to do. These were sworn men and women who were sworn to serve and protect the city and the country based on their constitutional obligations.
18: What a contrast from Zoran Mandani.
20: I'm proud to inform people of their rights, and I can't think of a more American thing to do than to speak about the protections that we all have under the law. My focus is for the NYPD to not be assisting ICE in their immigration enforcement and to actually be following the policies of sanctuary city law.
18: In other words, I'm prepared if I need to get arrested, that's okay. And if I need to arrest ICE, that's okay.
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3: Road construction continues on the Sunrise Highway eastbound between County Road 104 and Route 24. On the westbound side of the highway, road construction has the left lane closed near Newtown Road. Heavy traffic on Route 27 West in Southampton, slowing to a crawl near David White's Lane. For WLIR Traffic and Transit, I'm James Flippin.
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4: The man Long Island police say shot a woman in a domestic dispute early Thursday was arrested about 8 hours later in Westchester County. Andrew Whitman reports.
5: Police in Greenlawn in Suffolk County were called to a home on Lee Street a little before 1 a.m. A woman shot, no details, she's in serious condition. Police called it a domestic incident and said the shooter took off. Around 8:40 a.m., Suffolk State and local police arrested Eric Giovanni Wilby in New Rochelle. He's charged with assault and a gun count.
4: The murder defendant in that deadly Long Island nail salon crash will appeal his guilty verdict. Sarah Lee Kessler reports.
6: A Suffolk County jury found 66-year-old Stephen Schwally guilty Thursday on all counts in a 2024 Deer Park car crash that killed four people. Jurors saw video of Schwally buying alcohol just hours before plowing into Hawaii Nail Spa at nearly 80 miles an hour. He hasn't been in court since suffering a heart attack last month.
7: He had the heart attack because of the lies that he heard in that courtroom.
6: Schwally's lawyer is appealing. One of the victims killed was Amelia Renhack, an off-duty NYPD officer.
8: He needs to be here for sentence. He needs to hear what these families have to say.
6: Prosecutor Alan Bodie. Schwally will be sentenced in August.
4: Meanwhile, new data is being released involving dangerous driving on Long Island's roads. Last year, Suffolk County Police handed out more than 76,000 tickets, which was a 25% increase on 2024. But in Nassau County, County Police issued roughly half the safety-related tickets that they did 2 years ago. Just time for a quick look at the week's weather for all you beachgoers. Well, it's going to be sunny and in the 80s for most of the best part of this coming week, so enjoy our lovely area. That's the news for Long Island on WLIR, Long Island's most listened to radio station. I'm John Terrett.
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9: You know, we have this governor, this buck-tooth bimbo from Buffalo. Her name is Kathy Hochul. She signed something to try to keep ICE out of New York. Well, Tom Homan just said, we're going to send more ICE agents than you've ever seen to New York before. Thank you, Tom, for that. Thank you, our border czar and everybody hanging around Delaney Hall. You can't just show up if you're a member of Congress and say, I'm a member of Congress, let me in. It does not work that way. It certainly didn't work that way for Matt Gaetz and Marjorie Taylor Greene when they tried to see the January 6 prisoners in that federal detention facility in Washington, right? The hellhole that place was. You got to make an appointment. All right, now this is where Scott Pelley, a multimillionaire, knows all the right people, right? All the right Democrats, and just can't figure out how to comport himself in the office. Just a very silly person. He's about to cry all over again. He might even be in the middle of crying. Keep going.
10: It was incredible to me that they did reach out to talk to me after wiping all these people out. I mean, within hours. So, we had a baby shower at the house. And we got through the weekend, and I learned that Nick Bilton was going to speak to the 60 Minutes staff on that next Monday morning. My wife and I had a long-planned hiking trip in the Canadian Rockies planned, and I wasn't going to be able to be at the meeting. And she and I talked about it, realized that this was an existential moment for 60 Minutes, so we canceled the vacation so I could be there. And that was the first time that I had an opportunity to meet Nick Bilton.
11: At that meeting, you spoke up very forcefully. You asked him why he'd taken the job knowing, and this is a quote, that you will never be welcome here. Why did you decide to have that first interaction with your new boss in public and not behind closed doors?
10: It wasn't in public. It was behind closed doors. Hmm. I was with my family in a closed room. None of this was meant to be public.
9: Hey, stop. Mm-hmm. You son of a bitch. You little liar. There were 50 people in that room, my family. No, these are employees. This ain't your family. These people work for a corporation. This is where men and women come to make money and produce content, all right? Profitable content, you jerk. Oh, look at him. Look at him. You will never be welcomed here. You tell that to the new boss, you're gone, period. Fire your ass. I'm so glad they did. I just wish there was a little bit more humiliation involved. Keep going.
10: But, Lulu, imagine I'm walking into this room.
9: Lulu.
10: With these people who have devoted their lives to 60 Minutes. They have not received any kind of explanation. They are waiting for Barry Weiss to walk in the room in the hope that she's going to explain why this tragedy has occurred and why it was so necessary.
9: Stop again. Tragedy that has occurred. A couple of people lost their jobs. They didn't get rid of everybody.

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1: Really can't figure out all this anti-Israeli stuff that I'm seeing online. Some of it is anti. Look, you can have issues with the government, but some of this stuff is really, I think, anti-Semitic, actually. It's pretty brutal and ugly. They're a good ally of ours. I like them. I trust them. And I think we have so much in common, and we need to stand by them. And that's the way it's going to be. Okay? Anybody got an issue with that? No. We want, and by the way, it's very important that they survive. You can look at it in the Bible, all right, for those with questions or for those who possibly doubt. President Trump did not guarantee no new wars. It's interesting. You know, like President Trump has said a lot of different things. There's always the core of truth, but you can go down and say and find things where he says seemingly the opposite, right? He said, I remember this once before, Rudy Giuliani was in Ukraine doing some work, trying to find out what the hell was going on with the Bidens. And President Trump was once interviewed at one point. He said, yeah, no, I knew he was looking into it. He was doing that over there. But sir, you realize that he was not able to talk to Shokin? Look, I don't know what he was doing over there, but I knew he was over there, right? Which would seemingly contradict what he just said, but no, they actually come together. It's not misleading. Big picture, I knew he was there. I knew he was looking into the Bidens. The details, you know, was he making this call, that call? Was he meeting this person, that person? Unclear. I didn't know what he was doing over there, but I knew he was over there. I knew he was doing what he was doing over there is looking into the Bidens. But as far as the little tactics and the particulars, he's not supposed to know that. And it's very fine to have a little bit of a leeway. Yes, Monique, how are you? Are you there?
2: Good afternoon, Greg.
1: Hi.
2: The quote you were thinking of is, it is better to be silent and thought a fool than to speak and remove all doubt.
1: That's it. All right. Thank you for that. I love it. Who said it?
2: Thank you. Well, it's not clear. Lincoln said some version of it initially, and possibly Mark Twain as well.
1: All righty. Thank you for that. Is that all you wanted to tell me?
2: Well, I just quickly about Scott Pelley, I'm really confused. Since when does an employee, even though he's paid hundreds of or lots of money, millions of dollars, since when does an employee get to set the direction of the company or make decisions about hiring and firing? That's what's got me puzzled, Greg.
1: Yeah, you know, you think you're a little bit, I don't know, got high on his own supply. And you got to watch that. You got to keep your humility. Right? Everybody's replaceable. Even you, Scott Pelley, as you have just found out. Monique, thank you so much. Judy, hello.
3: Hi, Greg. I wanted to say my husband was 38 years with CBS. He worked on 60 Minutes when I first met him eons ago, when Don Hewitt was the producer. This is when CBS was the Tiffany Network. He had his best years there. And then it wasn't the Tiffany Network. It was very well thought of. Nobody is worth anything there, quite frankly. And as you know, they are not reporters. They are not journalists. They are people who read from prompters. And it is not what it used to be. And he also worked on the Cronkite Show when I first met him. So I'm very blessed to have had him have such a good career. And that's all I want to say.
1: That's very beautiful. Let me ask you a little bit more about your husband. When did he leave CBS?
3: He left CBS. He retired many, many years ago. He has since passed, unfortunately. And he was in upper management, and he was the head of all the studios and all the creative people, and he had a very, very, very good career. So, yeah, he left quite a number of years ago. But it was when it was fun, he said, to go to work. He hardly believed he was being paid for it because it was that good.
1: Wow. Well, that's a nice story. Roughly speaking, when did he leave? Was Reagan was president, Bush was president, Carter was president. Do we know?
3: No. He worked when Pelley was there. He left 55, he left 30 years ago.
1: 30 years ago, 1996. 1996. So yeah, Pelly and people like that. Yeah, the world has changed, and they haven't kept up with the times. Hey, even that silly ticking clock, right? The stopwatch. Take that out. Digitize it, for crying out loud. Nobody uses those things anymore. No, I don't know. I don't know. But the show is totally flawed. And let me just ask you this real quick. What did your husband think of Mike Wallace?
3: Well, yeah, if he said anything, I really don't recall. Probably highly of him. I don't know. He was there with them all. I mean, he went through, you know, so many people, so many really good people were there when he was there. And obviously things change. We all know that. But Scott Pelley is a damn crybaby.
1: No, he sure is. I don't know anybody who has ever left with this kind of pathetic performance. Well, I so appreciate you telling us about your husband. And it does sound like he was a great guy, and I'm glad you had a long life together. And how about that? Made a beautiful home for you, and that's wonderful. Thank you, Judy. What was his first name?
3: His name was Joel Droz, and I'm very proud of him.
1: Very beautiful. Thank you, Judy. Joel Droz. I wish that. I hope my wife speaks as admiringly of me after I'm gone as she did of Joel. I do kind of assume that I'll be the first to go, right? I'm really not thinking about that much, but, you know, women do live longer than men, they say, because we are risk-prone animals, right? We take more risks. We don't treat ourselves as nicely as we should. As I head out the door, Joey, you want to say something about the Knicks? Hello.
4: Yeah, hey, Greg. Yeah, I just want to talk about Carl Anthony Towns, because he played baseball for me when he was 15, 16. St. Joe's Metuchen, he's got a 4.6. Very Christian, God-loving, gentle soul.
1: Who? Who? Well, we won't find
4: Towns.
1: Out. Who?
4: Carl Anthony Towns, the cop.
1: You know that guy, right? Yeah, yeah, good guy. Noted. I'll talk to you tomorrow.
0: 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If you missed Katz and Cosby, here's what you missed.
5: Alexandria Ocasio-Cortez soundbite was the best.
6: Did you see that? Oh, it was painful, Bill, didn't you think?
5: Well, that's Rita, you just hit it right on the mark. She was asked a very simple question. If China invades Taiwan, should the United States defend that island, Taiwan, which has been our policy since 1945? She could not answer the question. Stammered. I used it tonight, and I was just saying. And that shows you the level of intellectual capacity, not only of the congresswoman, but of the entire progressive movement. I'll answer for her.
1: Yes.
5: There is no chance in hell the progressives would defend Taiwan against China, which is why the Chinese are pumping hundreds of millions of dollars into the United States to pay people to cause trouble at these demonstrations. They want Trump out.
6: Yep. No, great point.
7: He's too tough for them.
5: You bet. Yeah. Much too authoritative. And you'll see Trump gain in April. I've been involved with that, as some of you guys know. And she will make a deal with Trump, I predict. And a deal will be good for the United States. So, and then you got the tax refunds coming in. That should stimulate the economy even more. The stock market should do okay. You never know. But the president does have momentum, but it got to be clarified. And again, that is the weakness.
7: Bill O'Reilly, thank you for coming on this Monday morning. I can't believe we're halfway through February already, and we look forward to talking to you again real soon.
5: All right, thanks for having me, guys.
6: Thank you. Love it, Bill. Thank you.
7: And let's now go to Governor George Pataki, another great governor that we have in New York State. Besides Michael's father, Governor Hugh Carey. And Governor Pataki, what's on your mind today?
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11: So go into this AM New York column today, and here's how it starts. Menon's appearance with Mamdani on Thursday followed an interview the day earlier on the right-wing radio show. That's me, you know, pro-choice and pro-gay marriage. I'm right-wing. On the right-wing radio show of Sid Rosenberg on WABC Radio, where she criticized Mamdani's preliminary budget proposal. Rosenberg has drawn criticism in the past, having labeled Mamdani, the city's first Muslim mayor, a terrorist. By the way, I stopped doing that months ago, okay? Let's stop with that nonsense. And claiming during the campaign that he would be cheering another 9/11. Okay, made that comment with Cuomo, okay. So then it goes on to talk about Menon. Oh, here. Since the unveiling of his preliminary budget, Menon has said that potential property tax hikes should not be discussed amid the current affordability crisis. Speaking to Rosenberg on Wednesday, she emphasized that the city council has the final say over property taxes and made clear it will not approve any hike. Okay, so there's basically what she said to me. Then you go to the next page of this column. Asked by a political reporter, I'll give you that reporter, his name is Chris Sommerfeld, he used to write for the New York Daily News. Asked by a political reporter about Menon's appearance on Rosenberg's show after his Islamic phobic comments about Hisner, there's that word again, Mamdani said he would let the speaker answer that. A spokesperson for the speaker's office said Menon's appearance on Rosenberg's show was one of many media hits she did that day to discuss the budget, but, you guys ready? But that she vehemently disagrees with the host's views and past remarks about the mayor. And here's where it gets really saucy. Quote, Speaker Menon vehemently disagrees with Sid Rosenberg on a whole range of topics. Well, how about that, Noam?
12: Well, that's fine. I mean, you know.
11: Well, what the hell could she disagree with me on a whole range of topics?
12: She, you know, not surprising that she disagrees with you a lot of stuff, but she came on anyway.
11: Mm. Speaker Menon vehemently disagrees with Sid Rosenberg on a whole range of topics. And here's a sentence, Lewis, that you're going to love. She strongly condemns his Islamophobic rhetoric.
13: Yes.
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13: blah, blah, blah.
11: Separately, Commissioner Tisch reportedly met Rosenberg for dinner last month. This according to the Daily News. So,
12: But the commissioner didn't back down.
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9: 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If you miss Dominic Carter, here's what you missed.
14: Here's the truth. Nobody wants to deal with the truth. President Biden should have never been elected president of the United States. Oh, go get me Kamala Harris. She's going to take me to the White House. There's a reason, President Biden. I think going back to 88, when you tried to run, and it never worked for you. And if you had never been the president of the United States, this family and tremendous pain and tremendous agony, these two parents and her sister will never, ever be the same again. And if you hadn't been elected, Biden, this child probably would be alive wrapping up her freshman year. Now, Mamdani. So you had the incident in Brooklyn. The Brooklyn Narcotics Unit, buy and bust. They believe they got the right guy. It was the wrong guy in a liquor store. It gets very physical. We haven't seen part one of the tape, only part two. The man is punched numerous times in the face, but of course, you should not have resisted, sir. Please don't resist. So now there's an update. Mamdani hates the cops. These two officers are on desk duty. They've lost their guns, their badges. Mamdani swoops in and has disbanded the entire unit.
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0: 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I'm James Flippin, and this is the Worldwide News Network.
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2: Construction on the Sunrise Highway has finished up for the day. You do still have some road closures in effect ahead of the U.S. Open Golf Championship at Shinnecock Hills Golf Club. Traffic volume building up on Route 27 West in Southampton near David White's Lane. Long Island Railroad trains on or close to schedule. For WLIR Traffic and Transit, I'm James Flippin.
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5: Thanks for tuning in, everybody. The great Val Kilmer. Kilmer plays Jim Morrison. And when I say it's the best portrayal of any artist in cinematic history, I don't even think it's close. I think Joaquin Phoenix as Johnny Cash was very good. And this Michael Jackson film, which I have not seen yet, I heard that's very good as well, but I can't comment on that since I haven't seen it. And then obviously the other one I'm thinking of is Queen and Freddie Mercury, but he's a good actor and he was excellent as Mercury, but not like Val Kilmer is Jim Morrison. He's more Jim Morrison than Jim Morrison was. I mean, it's just, and he looks just like him, too. I mean, just perfect casting. I believe that was 1991 that came out. Meg Ryan in that movie as well. And I don't think Kilmer was nominated for anything or didn't win anything major, which is just, again, the Oscars sometimes gets it very right and sometimes very, very wrong. And that is what happened with Val Kilmer as Jim Morrison. Anyway, enough about the Doors. Let's move on to Hakeem Jeffries. It's unbelievable that this guy said, again, he's the leader of Democrats in the House of Representatives. All right, so he's not just some no-name congressman from somewhere. He probably will be Speaker of the House after the midterm elections. I think Democrats will take it back. I don't think it's going to be a blue wave, but they only need to win, like, you know, flip four seats. Not hard. History says they should be able to do it. But anyway, Hakeem Jeffries. Last week, he said that Democrats have to engage in maximum warfare against Trump and his administration. Maximum warfare. Intentional, using those sort of words, right? When asked about this, Hakeem Jeffries, by a reporter saying, hey, don't you think it's time to tone things down? Do you regret the things that you said specifically around maximum warfare? And nope, Hakeem just went right through that red light and he's embracing it with a bear hug.
6: As it relates to anything that has been said, certainly as it relates to the comment related to maximum warfare everywhere, all the time, in connection with the redistricting battle that Republicans launched, I stand by it. You can continue to criticize me for it. I don't give a damn about your criticism.
5: 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New York as well. 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
4: 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Just say, play 77 WABC. Now, from New York City to the world, it's Dominic Carter.
7: I am going back to your telephone calls, looking at my Twitter at my ex. Donna Marie in Philly says, Dominic TV, folks were not upset when President Obama went to many, and she capitalized the word many, Chicago Bull games. That is correct. Let's see here. Dennis Walker says Stephen A. Smith is a moron. Donald Trump is the modern day Robert Moses. He rebuilt half of New York City. Dennis, you are so correct. So I just want to make sure I got this right. This Trump derangement syndrome stuff, it is nutty and it has to stop. So the owner of the New York Knicks, Jim Dolan, invited President Trump to the game. The commissioner of the NBA says it's a wonderful thing. What is wrong with these morons? You hate Trump that much? The man was going to many Knicks games before many of these critics were even born. Let's see. Let's take your calls on a number of issues that we are dealing with. Let's go to Sandra in New Jersey, line two. What's on your mind, Sandra?
8: Oh, good afternoon, Dominic. I was thinking about Anthony Carmelo and Austin Metcalf.
7: Right, Carmelo so Anthony, the case out in Texas. Okay.
8: Yes, and I'm looking at Austin Metcalf, a picture of him. I'm looking at him. He is a young, beautiful. Now, both of them, if this happened to Anthony, I would feel the same way. I don't care what color your skin is. I'm looking at this beautiful young man who's now under the ground for the rest of his life. Well, his life is over forever. And I say to myself, you go to a game to have a good time. No one should ever bring a knife. So that's what he, so what Anthony did was wrong. You don't bring a knife. And then when I read how he penetrated so deeply into the body of this boy, you could, it got to the bone, it pierced his bone and cut part of his heart. Look, this is wrong. What happened? Like I said, I don't care who it happened to. It shouldn't have happened. And it was wrong to bring a knife. If someone irritates you, and we all get irritated often, you know, we got to watch our step, but we never do that. We walk away. You can say words if you want, but you never, never do that. Again, they all came to a game to have a good time. And this beautiful boy, I'm looking at him, happy, animated, full of life in his football yellow uniform, and it breaks my heart. I don't know him, but he's not here anymore, and this should never have happened. That's my opinion.
7: Well, thank you, Sandra. It gets even worse than that. He died in the arms of his brother. I believe his twin brother, but he certainly died in the arms of his brother. And then it makes you wonder, right? This Carmelo Anthony kid is sick. I'm sorry, okay? Because most of us know it's very hard to get a knife that sharp where it can penetrate the chest and get to the heart. It is very, it's not an easy thing to do. You have to work on sharpening that knife. And so how did it get that sharp? Why did you have it in your bag? Why was mommy on TV crying, talking about my baby, when she should have been crying for the horrible job she did in raising you? How about that, mommy and daddy? And how about it's not wise to move into a million-dollar gated community with blood money? Money that people raise for your son's defense. And who are the nuts that would give this kid a dime for his defense based on what happened? Sandra, thank you for the telephone call here. Let's see. Let's go to Glenn, Edison, New Jersey. Glenn, what's on your mind?
9: Yeah, Dominic, they had a petition to recall Gavin Newsom, and they went to 9 million votes in one night and awarded Gavin Newsom.
7: Okay, Glenn, let's get to the point. What's the point you're trying to make?
9: So they counted 9 million votes in
7: New Jersey. Glenn, what's on your mind?
9: Yeah, Dominic, they had a petition to recall Gavin Newsom, and they went to 9 million votes in one night and awarded Gavin Newsom.
7: Okay, Glenn, let's get to

0: point that Peter and Harlem, and you have some people that are like that. I'm being as real with you folks as I can be right now. By the mere color of my skin, they expect for me to hide every problem in the black community. If that's what you think you're going to get from me, you got the wrong guy. It's not going to happen. No matter what community it is, I'm going to call a spade, and if you don't like it, there's the door. It's that simple. Or there's the dial, okay, in this case, to be more specific. And so I just find it rather ironic that I'm going to be blunt with you people, that when it came to a white man, that he bows down and Bob Grant, I love you. But when it comes to a black man 40 years later, I'm every type of Uncle Tom and everything under the sun. I just find that rather ironic. So, you know, Judith, I received a couple of complaints, Judith in Brooklyn on line 5. Judith, you know, I like you. Why do you think haters of people like you and Sandra and one or two others, why do you think they have a problem with me taking your call? I think you add to the program.
1: Who has a problem with us calling?
0: Online and emails. You should see some of the comments that I get. They're haters. They're absolute haters. Oh, you take all these women phone calls. That's all done intentionally, because historically, women have been, their voices have not been as equal as to what they should be. So I go out of my way to take calls from women listeners. But I was just curious to ask you, why do you think that they're haters? People of they hate on you. They hate on two or three others. Why do you think that is?
1: I don't know, because they probably have a different mindset and they see things differently and have their opposite opinion, and it's their right. I don't care. I will still stand.
0: And I don't either. You know what, Judith? I don't either. So I don't know why they're emailing me or putting comments on social media and so on. Anyway, what's your point today, Judith?
1: Wow. Okay. Thanks for that information. But okay, listen. First of all, before I even tell you I want to talk to you about, Peter called you a moron. So, Peter, why would you call a moron? If you think Dominic is a moron, why would you even bother calling him, Peter? And by the way, Dominic.
0: Well, let me just say this, Judith. People like Peter, they have a hard time looking in the mirror. They're stuck in their life. Their life didn't amount to anything. And then you have somebody like me, young, bold, does not back down. Now, if I was talking all that black talk, then Peter would love me. But because I tell the truth about what's going on, he doesn't want to hear that. And then thus comes the names. Go right ahead, Judith.
1: And you should only know, Bob Grant, one of the things he used to say to people that were very annoying and whatever, he would say, why don't you gargle with razor blades? But let me move on.
0: And I like that. Hey, Judith, you got to help me come up with a modern day, why don't you gargle with razor blades? I absolutely love that. Go ahead.
1: Yeah, like why don't you like exercise your vocal cords and gargle with razor blades. Okay, listen, professional players, Dominic, are conditioned and programmed to be laser focused on
0: absolutely
1: their job that they were hired
0: absolutely
1: to do. They don't see anybody. They don't know about audience. They don't care
0: absolutely
1: about President Trump.
0: Absolutely.
1: They care to do their job. That's what it is. And that's any professional. That's in anything you do. That's if you're dancing in front of an audience, you don't know anyone or anything. You have to do your job the way you're conditioned and programmed. You don't know anybody or anything. You're doing your work and doing it laser focused. That's what it is. So it's ridiculous what they're talking about. It's going to affect the players. No, it's not. They're doing their job. They do the best they can. They're there to win. And may the best team win, which is the Knicks.
0: which is the Knicks. And you're correct. The ones that are good at their sports, they don't even really notice the crowd. They get into a laser focus where they're concentrating on their craft. And Wembanyama, whatever his name is, the 7'4" star of San Antonio, and thank you for the call, Judith, he's got bigger problems, and that's called the New York Knicks have him on almost lockdown, and he can't deliver for his team. So it's going to be interesting tonight. I think it's wonderful that President Trump is going to be there. I see Joe on Long Island, line 3, wants to talk about Trump at MSG. I've got to take a break, Joe. We see all the calls where you folks want to talk about Stephen A. Smith, Yehuda, Rockland County, County, Michael in Peekskill, Stacy in Colorado, in California. We are coming right back.
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3: Few artists burned brighter or faster than Tupac Shakur. Born in Harlem, raised amid struggle and activism, Tupac became the poetic voice of pain, ambition, and survival. He could deliver raw street reality one moment and vulnerable reflection the next. Albums like All Eyes on Me turned him into a superstar. But songs like Dear Mama reveal the soul beneath the headlines. Actor, poet, revolutionary spirit, Tupac carried contradictions that made him unforgettable. His life ended violently in Las Vegas at just 25 years old. Yet decades later, his influence still echoes through music, culture, and politics. Tupac wasn't just a rapper. He became a symbol.
4: And if we go, we'll have a race of babies that will hate the ladies that make the babies.
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0: And the Tunnel to Towers Foundation Final Thoughts of the Day. How many of us have to die? It's the direct route that I take to work. And I want you to think about this, right? So I can take New Jersey Transit from Suffern, New York, into Penn Station, like these five people did last night that were stabbed. And you're taking your life into your own hands, because when you arrive at Penn Station, literally in each corner, the moment you get off the train, there's some mentally ill person doing something, right? Or you can drive and sit in traffic for 2.5 hours for me, right? Sit in traffic. You can get hit for what, $15-$18 at the George Washington Bridge. But oh, no. They're not done yet. Not done yet. Then you got congestion pricing. So I'm what, almost $45 in the hole before the workday even starts. Either sit in traffic for 2.5 hours and get hit for $40-$45 before I earn a dime, or take your life in your hand and get on the train, and good luck with that. Looking at my Twitter, at my ex, Jimmy Fontanez. Jimmy, and happy birthday to you again. Jimmy says every talk show host has their regular favorite callers. That could be a man or a woman. There's nothing wrong with that. They are the ones who keep the ratings up. Keep up the good work, Dominic. Hey, Jimmy, you can't tell these people about ratings. They, you know, oh no, you keep taking female callers. Helen says, and Jimmy's significant other here, Stephen A. Smith is entitled to his opinion, but Donald Trump is a native New Yorker who was given a lot even before his presidency. He deserves to be at this historical event. And let the church say amen to Helen for that wonderful comment. Let's go to Stacy, line 2, Colorado. Stacy, what's on your mind?
12: Hi, Dominic. Well, I just want to, first of all, begin and say thank you for taking my call. Secondly, I love your show. Thank you for what you do on your show. You are an amazing host, by the way.
0: Well, thank you. That's very nice of you to say, Stacy.
12: Well, I'm calling because your caller that mentioned California, I was born and raised in California. I left there before all the mess happened. I saw what was coming, and took my family and I, and we just decided to get out, and thank God we did. It upsets me to see where California is headed and where it's been going, and it's terrible.
0: So, Stacy, how do these politicians think they can win driving the state into the ground?
12: I don't even know where to begin. I mean, I've been watching it, thinking there's hope with some of the newer politicians that are running, and hoping and praying that they could win and beat that. Maybe it's with all the mess that's happened that wakes up those Californians and go, I don't want this anymore. Who wants all of that homeless and the high cost of living, right?
0: Absolutely. I mean, absolutely, Stacy.
12: It's terrible, and it's sickening, and yeah, it just needs to get better.
0: Stacy, thank you for the wonderful call. Do me a favor, please. Don't be a stranger. I want to hear from you in the future. Do we have a deal?
12: We have a deal, my friend.
0: Fantastic. Thank you. Let's go from Stacy in Colorado to Joe on Long Island. Joe, what's on your mind?
13: Hey, Dominic. It's actually John. Just a quick thing.
0: Okay. I don't know why we have a problem lately typing in the right names of callers. And then I'm the one on the air that sounds like a fool that refers to someone as the wrong name. But anyway, go right ahead, please.
13: My dad was Joe. It's okay. Just a quick thing. You know, what's his name? The cast, they always remind you, Bob Graham. He used to say, get off my phone. Mm-hmm. You use that, but add one more thing. Get off my phone, jackass. Get off my phone, fool, lemon, whatever. You add something else to that because you are.
0: No, I like Bob to get Graham. Off my phone, jackass.
13: Yeah, that's what you more. Yeah, jackass or fool, whatever. But with that said, Don, one more thing. I don't want to take much of your time. So Trump, 1979, built the Trump Tower. The city was, you know what it was like in the period of time. He built the city. He revitalized the whole, enthusiasm for the city, the tax base, everything went along with that. Goes and now he's obviously in D.C. He's cleaned up all of D.C. the reflective pool, yep. the all the fountains, and they're bad. You know, they've ran. They're destroying them. The guy has a private life. He was a Knicks fan. He always was a Knicks fan.
0: He was.
13: Before.
0: You're correct.
13: Hey, go there.
0: Joe, I have to step in because we're out of time. Why should facts get in the way of something good? Right? Trump can't have any fun. He can't come see the Knicks. I'm being sarcastic. America's heroes need your help now. Do good in their honor by donating $11 a month. T2T.org. I'll be back at midnight.
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14: I'm Bill Rakoff. Stocks rebounding a bit from Friday's sell-off.
15: The tech-heavy Nasdaq shot out of the gate on Monday, rising 2%. Chip stocks rallying. Micron up 11% after falling 13% on Friday. Stocks bouncing back after last week's big sell-off, overlooking renewed hostilities between Iran and Israel. Elsewhere, food maker Campbell's Soup is down 1%. Wall Street thinks its earnings guidance okay, but its margins too tight. United and Delta stock is descending this afternoon after a sector-wide profit warning. And Apple's up 2% with the focus on the Worldwide Development Conference, the last under Tim Cook. Investors are hoping for something special. For the Worldwide News Network, I'm John Terrett.
14: Israel and Iran working on a ceasefire after exchanging attacks overnight. Iran says its missile barrage is over for now. The latest from News Nation's Robert Sherman.
16: With Israel focusing many of their strikes on Iranian launch sites, Iran, for their part, they focused the majority of their ballistic missile salvos on the city of Haifa in northern Israel. That's the largest city that is close to the Israel-Lebanese border, with Iran saying that this all comes back to the action and the strikes that were carried out by Israel. Their foreign ministry coming out today saying that they put the blame for all the instability here in the region squarely on the United States.
14: Israel also launched airstrikes on Hezbollah targets in southern Lebanon. President Trump had asked Israeli Prime Minister Benjamin Netanyahu not to do that. Border Czar Tom Homan says he may surge ICE agents to New York as part of the White House's crackdown against illegal immigration. New York Mayor Zoran Mamdani responding.
17: I believe that ICE raids are cruel. They are inhumane. They do nothing to serve in the interests of public safety. I've shared that directly with the president. I've shared that in public. It is a feeling that many New Yorkers share.
14: During an interview with Fox News, Homan said he's making good on a promise he made to Governor Kathy Hochul. Homan told the governor New York would see an increased ICE presence if the state passed any laws barring agents from working in state jails. The governor signed legislation to that effect in May. L.A. Councilwoman Neithia Raman has moved into second place in that city's mayoral primary ahead of the reality TV star Spencer Pratt. News Nation's Courtney Friel says Pratt's supporters are crying foul.
18: They've been making accusations of cheating going on by the Democrats. However, this is a very blue city in a very blue state. It's probably the most Democratic city in all of California.
14: Now appears Rahman will face Mayor Karen Bass in a runoff. The USDA confirming two more cases of New World screwworm in Texas, the flesh-eating parasite found in a calf and a dog. Canada is restricting imports of livestock from those areas. Game 3 of the NBA Finals, Madison Square tonight. The New York Knicks host the San Antonio Spurs. The Knicks are up 2-0. And on Wall Street, the Dow down 98, the S&P up 18, the NASDAQ up 205. 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
2: If you missed Joe Concha, here is what you missed.
19: Wow, just everything they do, that family, Meghan Markle, I know she's not really a part of it anymore, but it seems like a lot of people still treat the royals the way they were treated, say, during Princess Di and Charles, which was probably the biggest wedding of the 20th century.
20: I don't get it myself. I don't get why we're so obsessed with the royals. I don't understand why this country's obsessed with celebrity in general.
19: I think we're jealous. I think we don't really have a royal family. Like, we tried to make the Kennedys Camelot. A lot of skeletons there, right? Just ask Teddy and... Chappaquiddick, right? And, you know, there's a lot of other weird stuff that has gone on with the Kennedys, and obviously the tragedy around RFK and JFK as well. So I guess, you know, maybe on some level we'd like to have that sort of status symbol as far as a family is concerned. And the Brits just, I mean, how many series are we going to see about queens and royal families that are still being produced to this day on streaming? So, yeah, this is just something that some Americans just can't get enough of. But I'm in your camp. I don't quite get it. But at the same time, I think we live in such like a reality TV world that nothing seems real when it's actually happening, but it was real. What if Iran decided to send in 10 jihadists and we stopped 8 of them? 2 got to that ballroom. That could have been just a horrible scene, because having been to the White House Correspondents' Dinner, there aren't exactly a lot of exits and entrances to get out of there. It would have been a turkey shoot, but thankfully it was only one guy and they did stop.
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21: People forget, but Andrew Cuomo was so hot in 2019, right? He was the guy that they started talking about him for president, not Biden. When I say they, I mean Cuomo and his people. They were doing the talking. They were talking that up. And word got back to Joe. And Joe hated that. And he said, well, he said it once before, never F with a Biden. Never F-U-C blank with a Biden. And if you do, you're in trouble. And that brings me back to my friend Bill Stevenson, still in jail, still sitting in prison, still no indictment, still no autopsy. Bill Stevenson was married to Jill Biden in 1969 to about 1973. Jill Biden, yeah, the first lady of the United States. And Joe, I believe, is the reason why my friend Bill is in jail right now. I really do. Bill Stevenson moved on with his life, even though his heart was broken by Jill, who had an affair with Joe. That's true. We know what happened. They were fooling around behind Bill's back. But Bill is very cool. He said, look, people make mistakes. I honestly don't hold that against him. You know, am I happy about it? No. But I found my wife, Linda, and everything is great. He said, people make mistakes, moral failings. It's part of life. It's one of the reasons why I liked him so much. When he came forward to tell that story about how Bill cheated on his, was Joe cheating? Joe was single, or we think he was single. He wasn't married, but he was fooling around with a married woman. It is adultery, but is that cheating? Was Joe cheating? Probably not. Well, cheating God or something. Yeah, it was not good. And they get caught in the affair. Bill kicks Jill out of the house. The divorce is going fine. Bill realizes as a husband, he's going to lose some assets and he's going to court and he's going to sign a deal that, well, is very good to Jill. He's going to give up a lot. But then Joe gets wind of all this and says, no, the deal is off. You deserve a piece of that Stone Balloon. Stone Balloon being a big saloon in downtown Wilmington that made a lot of money. And Joe wanted that money for himself. Joe wanted some of that money. Constant passive income. So they blow up the case, new lawyers, it drags on for another year and a half, and they're back in court, and guess what happens? Bill wound up doing better than he did the first time around.
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2: Few artists burned brighter or faster than Tupac Shakur. Born in Harlem, raised amid struggle and activism, Tupac became the poetic voice of pain, ambition, and survival. He could deliver raw street reality one moment and vulnerable reflection the next. Albums like All Eyes on Me turned him into a superstar. But songs like Dear Mama reveal the soul beneath the headlines. Actor, poet, revolutionary spirit, Tupac carried contradictions that made him unforgettable. His life ended violently in Las Vegas at just 25 years old. Yet decades later, his influence still echoes through music, culture, and politics. Tupac wasn't just a rapper. He became a symbol.
3: And if we go, we'll have a race of babies that will hate the ladies and make the babies.
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7: Richie Sharp, you know, the Jonathan Dillo was killed in line of duty. 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He got off. Yeah. You know, I mean, you got to be kidding me. Meanwhile, you're trying to get this perpetrator in handcuffs. You shouldn't have to worry about anything. You know, the public, instead of standing there, you know, taking a video, should be maybe helping the police officer.
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9: Construction on the Sunrise Highway has finished up for the day. You do still have some road closures in effect ahead of the U.S. Open Golf Championship at Shinnecock Hills Golf Club. Traffic volume building up on Route 27 West in Southampton near David White's Lane. Long Island Railroad trains on or close to schedule. For WLIR Traffic and Transit, I'm James Flippin.
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12: Obama and Mamdani met at a daycare. 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These are all young, young children. And when Obama asked them who was Mamdani, a sizable amount, they knew Mamdani's name and his title. You and I know that this guy is the worst thing to ever hit New York. But these kids don't know it. All they know is that he is an authority figure and the mayor of New York.
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3: Most of them from out of state. Look, these are paid protesters. We got, you know, facial recognition of people from Portland. They're at Portland riots, and many from the Minnesota. This is a well-planned, established thing they're doing. This isn't homegrown. There's a lot of local people there to protest peacefully, and they certainly can do that. But the violence, majority of violence, not all the majority is coming from out-of-town people.
4: That was Tom Holman, of course. Vice President J.D. Vance was on Fox. That's Cut 7. And he was talking about the very same thing, these violent agitators that show up all around. And we have been hearing, folks, for, I guess, the better part of a year, that people are following the money. And he addressed that. Here's what the vice president had to say.
5: People want to see people go to jail for this.
6: Well, first of all, people will go to jail for this. But the president of the United States has made very clear, we're taking a whole of government approach to this. We're looking at the funding networks. We're looking at the people who are inciting violence. We're looking at the people who are promoting and encouraging violence. That takes time to do it the right way, Laura. We're going to make sure that we do this the right way.
5: With First Amendment concerns. Of course, you have to
6: protect people's First Amendment rights. You have to protect people's free speech rights. But the First Amendment does not protect imminent incitements to violence. If you are actively promoting your fellow man to kill other people, that is not protected by the First Amendment, and we have to be clear about that. We have to go after that stuff. But
4: well, I will just say this. We're waiting, and we have a lot of patience, but at the same time, I think many of us have just, I'm sorry to say it, a doubt, whether we will ever see the organizations, the people really behind this, held to account. Because many of them are among the deep of the deep state. We're talking about people with a moneyed interest. There's no question about it. When you look at the way the Antifa tent was set up at Delaney Hall, you've got electricity in there, you've got... It's an expensive operation, and you just heard Tom Holman talk about these people that travel from places from Seattle, and they're in New Jersey, from Portland, Oregon. They're in New Jersey. I doubt whether they're hitchhiking. Somebody is paying them, and we know that. So I hope, and I believe many of us hope, that it is not just words, that the funding mechanisms for all of this chaos will be exposed and people will be held to account. All right, California. So much coming out of California. We're not going to miss that. Stay with us. Don't go away.
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2: A teen from Bayshore has been killed after he crashed his SUV into a utility pole. 19-year-old Owen McEwen was driving just after 4 a.m. on Friday morning when his SUV struck the pole. PSC&G reported some minor damage in the area. McEwen was pronounced dead at the scene by a paramedic from Bayshore Brightwaters Rescue Ambulance. The Subaru was impounded for a safety check. A woman is recovering after getting shot in Suffolk County. According to authorities, 37-year-old Eric Whitby shot the victim on Lee Street in the hamlet of Green Lawn before leaving the scene. The woman was rushed to hospital for treatment, while Whitby ended up being arrested for assault and criminal possession of a weapon. The murder defendant in that deadly Long Island nail salon crash is going to appeal his verdict. A Suffolk County jury found 66-year-old Stephen Schwally guilty on all counts in a 2024 Deer Park car crash that killed four people and injured dozens of others. The jury saw a video of Schwally buying alcohol just before plowing into Hawaii Nail Spa at nearly 80 miles an hour. Thanks to the new state budget, three local SUNY schools are going to share almost $10 million in funding. Those schools are SUNY at Stony Brook, SUNY at Farmingdale State College, and SUNY Old Westbury. Most of the money will be used to replace revenue that would have been generated by a tuition increase. SUNY Chancellor John King Jr. says each campus plays a role in driving innovation, research, and economic growth statewide. Third Eye Blind is going to headline an upcoming World Cup watch party on Long Island. The experience is happening June the 12th at Stony Brook University. In addition to the concert, attendees can watch Canada take on Bosnia-Herzegovina and the United States battle Paraguay. There will also be interactive programming, face painting, games and giveaways. And that's the news for Long Island this hour on WLIR, Long Island's most listened to radio station. I'm John Terrett.
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8: Where do you want me to take it, Rita? 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
8: Okay. I gave President Trump a report card. And if you look at the policies one by one, and the way I evaluate the policies is not ideology, but do they help primarily working class Americans, because that's the majority of us. And he's done very well on those. Inflation is down. Get the report on Friday. The unemployment rate's under control. A lot of prices coming down. Not insurance premiums. Really have to work on that. And some food. But if you go to Costco or places like that, you can neutralize a lot of these prices. You're going to go to Whole Foods. I don't know who advertises on WABC, but those are premium places, and John knows that people buy groceries with an eye on the price. But you have to shop around, and if you do, you're not going to get hurt that badly. Gas down, utilities, though, are very stubborn. So on the economy, which is the main driver for next November, I'd say you got a B after 1 year, which isn't bad, because it was heading south real fast under Biden. Foreign affairs pretty good, particularly Gaza. Boy, that was a tough one, and he calmed that down. And but people, Americans don't vote on foreign policy. It is the messaging that is the problem for the Trump administration.
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0: James Golden, known popularly as Bo Snerdly.
1: This is The Rush Hour with James Golden.
11: Rush.
4: Wait a minute. Hey, Carlos, what is this? Oh.
12: This is the Crystals.
4: Yeah?
12: That do run run.
4: What's that? I'm
12: that
4: sorry,
12: do,
4: what's that?
12: That do run run.
4: That do run run.
12: That do run run.
4: That do run run. Thank you. That do run run. The Crystals peaked at number three on the U.S. singles charts on this day in 1963. Phil Spector, who would end his life in a jail cell, convicted of murder, built this sound. He used a multi-track recording system to add layers, layers, layers. That recording technique became the wall of sound. Of course, today, they listen to these recordings and are like, wow, that's so old school. Dadu, a run run. With James Golden Snerdly. Yes, Dadu, run run. I don't even know what that means. I never did. It's just a cute song. And I'm not going to investigate it either. Okay, Los Angeles. California. As you know, well, you know what has happened out in California. Let us go to cut number 10, a Fox News report from over the weekend, and just listen. Go ahead. To fire it when ready.
9: By about 3,000 votes into that critical second place spot, if Rahman holds on to her lead, she'll advance to the runoff election against Mayor Karen Bass in the fall. Now, before the ballot dump yesterday, Spencer Pratt posted in part, writing, "We've got all the way till July 6th to keep counting. They're not the only ones who know where to find votes." Now, moments after the new numbers came in, Mayor Karen Bass's campaign released a statement attacking Rahman and labeling Rahman her general election opponent, seemingly ruling out a Pratt comeback. A Bass spokesperson writing, "We look forward to winning a contest against an opponent who allows encampments near schools and fights against hiring more cops, yet is MIA on saving Hollywood jobs and fighting back when ICE invades LA." Now, on Friday, we interacted with an assistant U.S. attorney inside the ballot counting facility here. The DOJ says he was observing, and the first assistant U.S. attorney in LA, Bill Asaley, says California has refused to give the federal government its voter rolls and allows first-time voters to use IDs like gym and debit cards. As Saley also writes, California allows third parties to collect and turn in ballots on voters' behalf, a practice known as ballot harvesting, with few restrictions. This makes it difficult to track who actually received, completed, and submitted each ballot. Now, as Saley says, there are ongoing voter fraud investigations here in Southern California. He points to a recent woman who was arrested for allegedly paying people on Skid Row to register to vote. Bill, Dana.
13: Matt Finn, thank you. Nice to see you.
4: Yeah. Harry Enson, who I play regularly, and he does polling, he has opinions. He's missing something in this one, and I shall try to explain later. Cut two, here is Harry Enton from CNN commenting on what has transpired in Los Angeles County and what is transpiring on a broader look when you look at the entire state. Of course, the governor's elections are being counted too, the governor election. So
14: Harry, the NBA finals tonight up the street at Madison Square Garden.
4: Oh, wrong one. I'm sorry. Stop. We have two from him, and that's the wrong one.
15: This is the dumbest conspiracy theory I have ever heard. Because the Democratic establishment and Karen Bass wanted Spencer Pratt in the runoff. They don't want any part to do with Nithya Rahman. Why is that? Because just take a look here. Okay, mayor runoff polls, Bass versus opponent versus Pratt. Bass would have crushed Pratt by 18 points. That's what the polling showed. Look at how she does against Nithya Rahman. On the other hand, Rahman is ahead by 4 points. Bass has a real race on her hand if, in fact, Rahman is the one who advances. And, of course, the Democratic establishment is backing Karen Bass. But versus Spencer Pratt, she was crushing him. She wanted to face Pratt. She wanted nothing to do with Rahman. That's why these conspiracy theories simply put make no sense, people.
16: When we talk about favorability, you have more evidence here.
15: Yeah, this is more evidence. You know, why is it that Nithya Rahman's doing so much better than Spencer Pratt would against Karen Bass? It's simply put, Rahman is at race on her hand if, in fact, Rahman is the one who advances. And, of course, the Democratic establishment is backing Karen Bass. But versus Spencer Pratt, she was crushing him. She wanted to face Pratt. She wanted nothing to do with Rahman. That's why these conspiracy theories, simply put, make no sense, people.
16: When we talk about favorability, you have more evidence here.
15: Yeah, this is more evidence. You know, why is it that Nithya Rahman's...

0: I'm historically
1: wouldn't want to speculate about the case.
0: I am not speculating about fraud. I'm not saying there is fraud, okay? I am saying that the opportunity for fraud makes no sense to me when we can run a much better system.
1: But I only say that because the president over the weekend very openly didn't just speculate that there was fraud. He said directly that there was fraud.
0: Let me also say this, Andrew. There are a lot of people who look at this and say there is no fraud. Okay? I don't think that they're right either when you have a situation where you don't have voter ID, where there's no voter ID in New York. One of the most ironic things in the last six months of my life is I go in to vote last November. I go into my local school. And you know what it says above the door in the local school? Must have ID to enter. Must have ID to enter the school. But the person in front of me pulled out their ID, and the poll worker said, I don't need that. Just sign up. I'm like, you know, it was almost Kafka-esque. We're all worried about the integrity of our voting system. Let's all agree that it can be improved dramatically.
2: Right. You probably...
1: Right. Absolutely.
3: Right. Right. Right. Okay. You know what, folks? I spoke last night at a political event. I was invited to the wonderful free state of Florida. It was just a beautiful evening. It was a Trump Golden Age event. Political, like Byron Donalds was there. And he was certainly exciting. Mr. Navarro was there. And that was very interesting and exciting. You don't know who Mr. Navarro is. I'm going to tell you one day. But one of the things that I point out, Sarah Palin, by the way, was the keynote. And I interviewed Sarah Palin for this. It was a wonderful event. Travel was a bit rough. My sciatica is kicking my butt, literally. I'm sitting on an ice pack as we speak. I have been for the whole show. Nothing like having a cold behind. One of the things that I brought up last night, and I will bring it up in relation to this, is, and nod your head, Mr. Navarro's here inside the studio today, if this were correct. The audience was, in your estimation, the audience shocked when I told them the place in the world that had an election system that was more secure than the United States. If you remember that part.
4: I do.
3: Were they surprised?
4: They were very surprised.
3: Ladies and gentlemen, here we are, United States of America. There is a nation, and they're not the only one in the world, that requires you prove your identity before you cast your vote. And they have you on record, biometrically. They have your eye print. You have to look into an eye scanner, like the way you do at a Clear, if you use Clear to get quicker TSA time, fingerprint stuff. It's biometric. That is the nation of Somalia. If you vote in Somalia, you're going to have to use biometric technology. Here we are, the United States of America and California, where we have mail-in voting. How long has mail been in the United States? Since Benjamin Franklin, Pony Express. We live in an age now where the technology will verify who every single person is. If you really wanted to go to extremes, you could get DNA. But most people wouldn't go for that. But biometric. California refuses, and the Democrats refuse to do anything that will allow our elections to be truly safe. And there is a reason. And that is the issue. And we keep sitting here arguing over the stuff. Well, was there fraud? Was there evidence of fraud? Was there not? Why isn't the election system secure? That is the argument. When we get back, ladies and gentlemen. Clip of the day. Who's this? It's the Fugees.
4: This is Lauryn Hill, because we can kill two birds with one stone.
3: Okay. Lauryn Hill was charged on this day in 2012 with willingly failing to file income tax in the United States. Yeah, that wasn't a pleasant time. Didn't she have to do some jail time on this? Yeah, I think Lauryn did some jail time on this. Also, the Fugees had their first UK single on this day in 1996. Their reboot. I love Lauryn Hill. I love Lauryn Hill. The reboot of Killing Me Softly was number one across the pond in 1996. Clip of the day coming up. Whatever you do, don't go away.
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3: From the streets of Brooklyn came a storyteller unlike any other. The notorious B.I.G., Christopher Wallace, possessed a voice so commanding and a flow so effortless that he changed rap music forever. 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
3: His debut album, Ready to Die, became an instant classic, while Life After Death cemented his legend. 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And became one of the defining voices of his generation. Tragically killed, just 24 years old, Biggie left behind a catalog that still sets the standard.
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0: Now, here's James Golden.
3: And ladies and gentlemen, it is time for the clip of the day. This was on Fox. Her name is Chloe Trapanato. And she had comments about the LA election that were, I thought, brilliant. And here is Ms. Chloe.
4: In LA, they've got feces all over the streets. Homelessness is plaguing that city. And yet it looks like the city is still going to choose Nithya Raman, who is to the left of a Cuban trained Marxist. That is how far gone LA is. But of course, we know that there is legalized fraud in California as well. They allow for ballot harvesting. They do not clean their voter rolls. They send mail-in ballots to every single person in that state. They have tons of Dropbox locations, which have been vandalized recently. So there is tons of legalized fraud, room for error, and obviously we're seeing that error play out, and we saw it play out last night. I feel terribly for Spencer Pratt. If I were an Angeleno, I'd be very, very upset right now.
5: And you heard Spencer Pratt say, look, I'm going to do the ballot harvesting too. If it's allowed, I'm going to get in on the game too. But obviously, based upon the numbers we see right now, there may not be enough. But again, counting continues and continues. Chloe Trapanato, thank you. We appreciate it.
4: Thank you.
3: And that was
2: all right,
3: amazing.
2: So
3: I think she's with, I'll look where she is. She's with one of the Daily's publications, and I will find out exactly what it is. Well, it's time for us to leave. Carlos, we're leaving with who and why?
6: So today is the birthday of well-known rapper Kanye West, also known as Ye. And I felt the need to do this because you don't have the opportunity to listen to him anywhere anymore because like he's like banned from all these places. But
3: well, didn't you tell me that he had a concert somewhere?
6: He had a huge concert in Turkey, which is one of the few places that allowed him to, you know, even perform there, where in front of 118,000 people, which is, I think it's a lot of people.
3: Yeah, that's about as many people as not going to be in front of Madison Square Garden tonight.
6: What a day.
3: Let us know. We got to go. May God bless, protect each and every single one of you, your families, your loved ones. Love and gratitude, my friends, for being here with me, allowing me to be with you. I am having a back-and-forth session with the Countess of Conspiracy over biometric identification. We'll have to fill you in another time on this, because this is really interesting. Anyway, thank you for allowing me to be with you and allowing, well, and for having me. Appreciate it. God willing, we're back tomorrow for the Tuesday edition of Bo Snerdly's Rush Hour. Until then, my friends, I bid you adieu. On the plane, scared as hell that I got, look like Emmett Till. She was with me before the deal. She been trying to be mine. She a Delta, so she been throwing that down. WABC New York, WRCR Haverstraw, and 107.1 WLIR Hampton Bays, WLID Patchogue. This is the Worldwide News Network.
7: I'm Bill Rakoff. Tensions between Israel and Iran flared up again today, but Iran says it has stopped attacks for the moment. News Nation's Hannah Brandt with President Trump's reaction.
8: The president reacting as he often does on his Truth Social, sharing his thoughts there with us on all of what's happening. And this new round of fighting certainly has his attention. He says he's really working to hold together what seems to be a pretty shaky ceasefire at this point as Israel and Iran exchange those strikes while negotiations over this large peace deal that they're trying to strike continue.
7: A French fighter jet on a NATO mission shot down a drone entering Latvia's airspace from Russia today, the latest drone to enter Eastern Europe's border regions. A Trump administration reportedly planning to send Immigration and Customs Enforcement agents to New York City. The border czar, Tom Homan, telling Fox today he's informed New York State officials about the pending surge, this after Governor Kathy Hochul signed a bill aimed at restricting ICE operations and banning masked agents. When the World Cup kicks off this week, security will be tight, as News Nation's Ryan Bass explains.
2: There are no credible threats right now. Drones are still a major focus. The U.S. 11 host cities have received $250 million in federal funding for counter-drone technology, and law enforcement agencies have spent months with drone training. That sort of technology wasn't as advanced back in 2022 during the last World Cup, and now that is something that a lot of officials are preparing for. Federal officials call it the largest security operation ever tied to a sporting event. White House World Cup Task Force Executive Director Andrew Giuliani. He said it's 78 Super Bowls in 39 days.
7: The first match Friday in Los Angeles, where the U.S. takes on Paraguay. In Los Angeles' mayoral primary, the latest vote count still has Councilwoman Nithya Raman over reality TV star Spencer Pratt in second place. News Nation's Rachel Menatoff says it appears that Raman will now face Mayor Karen Bass in a runoff.
9: Mayor Bass still in first place with 34% of the vote. She released a statement shortly after the results were posted, criticizing her likely opponent for allowing encampments outside of schools, cutting police funding, and ignoring our film and TV industry. Pratt didn't respond to our request for comment on the latest results, but did post on X, seemingly suspicious of the number of votes Raman has steadily gained over the past few days.
7: Our automotive reporter Jake Novak has more on a new offer from a luxury car maker.
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0: 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Now, it's Katz and Cosby with John Katzimatidis and Rita Cosby, standing for truth, justice, and the American way, bringing common sense to the world. 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

0: truth is, it's the Arab countries, Turkey, and Pakistan that want us. It's not all the Arab countries. It's certain of the Arab countries, Turkey and Pakistan, that want us to prevent Israel from wiping out the Iranian regime. And it's not Israel. That's the truth. So, there we go. All right. Let's see here. President has a red line, though, when it comes to Iran. He told Meet the Press before he rightly walked out on that. That Kristen Welker is a disgrace and a disaster. To invite the president like that, then basically to act like you're some kind of a Democrat operative. We'll get into that more in a little bit. I already posted on it, but listen to this. Cut three, go.
1: I want to know what your red line is. What would trigger you to restart military action? Would it be Iran killing more American citizens?
2: Well, certainly that would be something that I would think about very seriously. But my red line would be if I think I wasn't going to make a deal, or if I wasn't going to make a deal fast enough. So we're having very good negotiations with the people that are leading the country now. It's the third group that we've been dealing with. And they are different, and you could say it's regime change, actually, because these are very different people. I find them to be more rational, very smart.
0: See, I don't get that. More rational. What does that mean? They're firing missiles. They're attacking the Arab countries. They're attacking Israel. They're supporting Hezbollah to attack Israel, to attack the people in Lebanon. I'm not sure I understand what that means. Moderate ceasefire. I don't know what that means either. Go ahead.
2: I don't want the names, but you know who they are. I mean, they're leaders. They're respected. Respected by the people that have to respect them. They are calling the shots. We know that because we see it through various tests.
0: Now, I'm going to tell you something. In the book I wrote on freedom of the press, there was a long interview that Ben Rhodes, he was the deputy national security advisor, but very much the point of the spear in negotiating the Obama nuclear deal with Iran. He was bragging about the fact how they gave talking points to the press and controlled the press. And the core issue was to convince them that the president of Iran was a moderate, as opposed to the IRGC, which is the hardliners. And that we either make a deal now with this moderate president of Iran, where the hardliners are going to take over. He said it was a complete farce. There were no moderates. There were no moderates. He sold that bill of goods to the American people. I have it in my book. Unfreedom of the Press is one of the great scams in media history. Now we're being told about moderates versus hardliners. They're all hardliners. Moderates don't get to live. They don't survive. That's a fantasy. That's performative art on the side of the Iranians. They're all hardliners. 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
6: 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At the George Washington Bridge and the Lincoln Tunnel heading into town, going to cost you at least 30 minutes. The best bet, the Holland, going to cost you closer to 15 minutes on the inbound side. New Jersey Transit's Morris and Essex line continuing to deal with some delays due to equipment availability. Metro North's New Haven line has some delays. And for the New York City subways, delays up for the 2, 3, B, and Q trains. James Flippin for 77 WABC Traffic and Transit.
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7: The man Long Island police say shot a woman in a domestic dispute early Thursday was arrested about 8 hours later in Westchester County. Andrew Whitman reports.
8: Police in Greenlawn in Suffolk County were called to a home on Lee Street a little before 1 a.m. A woman shot, no details, she's in serious condition. Police called it a domestic incident and said the shooter took off. Around 8:40 a.m., Suffolk State and local police arrested Eric Giovanni Wilby in New Rochelle. He's charged with assault and a gun count.
7: The murder defendant in that deadly Long Island nail salon crash will appeal his guilty verdict. Sarah Lee Kessler reports.
9: A Suffolk County jury found 66-year-old Stephen Schwally guilty Thursday on all counts in a 2024 Deer Park car crash that killed four people. Jurors saw video of Schwally buying alcohol just hours before plowing into Hawaii Nail Spa at nearly 80 miles an hour. He hasn't been in court since suffering a heart attack last month.
10: He had the heart attack because of the lies that he heard in that courtroom.
9: Schwally's lawyer is appealing. One of the victims killed was Amelia Renhack, an off-duty NYPD officer.
11: He needs to be here for sentence. He needs to hear what these families have to say.
9: Prosecutor Alan Bodie. Schwally will be sentenced in August.
7: Meanwhile, new data is being released involving dangerous driving on Long Island's roads. Last year, Suffolk County Police handed out more than 76,000 tickets, which was a 25% increase on 2024. But in Nassau County, county police issued roughly half the safety-related tickets that they did 2 years ago. Just time for a quick look at the week's weather for all you beachgoers. Well, it's going to be sunny and in the 80s for most of the best part of this coming week, so enjoy our lovely area. That's the news for Long Island on WLIR, Long Island's most listened to radio station. I'm John Terry.
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1: 77 WABC. 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

0: You know what, ladies and gentlemen, it really is inspiring when you're free to speak the truth, your beliefs based on values and experience, and morals, when you don't owe your conscience or your life to anybody else, no business, nobody else. 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While much of the world stays silent, the great pastor John Hagee has been a steadfast voice for Israel for decades. And in his important new book, God's Prophetic Clock, he lays out the clear biblical timeline we're watching unfold right now. 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
3: NYU Langone Health is announcing its plans to build the first brand new hospital on Long Island in decades. The project at Huntington Quadrangle in Melville will feature a 500-bed hospital, emergency department, and research laboratories. The medical school's campus will also move from its current location in Mineola, and housing will be added for students and employees. There's no word yet when construction might begin. New data is being released involving dangerous driving on Long Island's roads. Last year, Suffolk County Police handed out more than 76,000 tickets, which was a 25% increase on 2024. But in Nassau County, county police issued roughly half the safety-related tickets that they did 2 years ago. Among the activities that police cracked down on, distracted driving, speeding, impaired driving, and the improper use of seat belts. The National Hockey League is revealing the format for next year's All-Star Game on Long Island. It's been announced that the event at the UBS Arena will consist of five teams who'll compete in a three-on-three round-robin elimination tournament. There will also be popular events like fastest skater, hardest shot, accuracy, and a passing challenge. The Long Island Railroad is announcing plans to add extra service for the upcoming United States Golf Open. The tournament is happening later this month in Southampton at Shinnecock Hills, and the Long Island Railroad says double the amount of trains will be available for fans to use. The last time the U.S. Open was at Shinnecock was back in 2018, and over 77,000 fans used LIRR service during that week. Practice rounds run June 15th through the 17th. With the tournament itself, June 18th through the 21st. And the weather for Long Island is looking pretty terrific for the rest of the week. Sunshine almost every day and the temperature in the 80s. And that is the news for Long Island on WLIR, Long Island's most listened to radio station. I'm John Terrett.
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0: They helped buy this oyster farm for him, so he had something to do. I mean, what do you do with an oyster farm? How hard can it be, Mr. Producer? What do you do with the oysters? You throw them in the pond? What do? Stare at them? Oyster farm? I'm not putting down oyster farms. I can't stand oysters personally, but I'm not putting down oyster farms. I'm just saying, how do you farm oysters? Rich, do you have any idea? I mean, what do? Take a rake and, like, move them around in the water or something? What do? I'm an oyster farmer. Ah, sounds difficult. What do? Nothing. Oh, you're an oyster farmer? Yeah. Well, you're sending material. Oh, yeah, I'm an entrepreneur. I worked my way from the bottom up. How's that? Well, my parents bought the oyster farm, so, you know. Oh. Go ahead.
1: Washington, and then he went back to Maine and he started an oyster farm. He took accountability. He himself has said it was shameful and he had redemption.
0: What is this, a character witness? This little weasel, Rokana, whose wife was busy playing the stock market. They made a fortune. Were there serious questions raised about them ethically and so on? Yeah. So who is this schlub who's now a character witness? He doesn't even know this guy, Plattner. He doesn't know him from a hole in the ground. Oyster farmer, good. It's an oyster. I'm a clam farmer. What do you think of that, Mr. Producer? I farm clams. Can I run for the Senate now? I'll be right back.
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4: So go into this AM New York column today, and here's how it starts. Menon's appearance with Mamdani on Thursday followed an interview the day earlier on the right-wing radio show. That's me, you know, pro-choice and pro-gay marriage. I'm right-wing. On the right-wing radio show of Sid Rosenberg on WABC Radio, where she criticized Mamdani's preliminary budget proposal. Rosenberg has drawn criticism in the past, having labeled Mamdani, the city's first Muslim mayor, a terrorist. By the way, I stopped doing that months ago, okay? Let's stop with that nonsense. And claiming during the campaign that he would be cheering another 9/11. Okay, made that comment with Cuomo, okay. So then it goes on to talk about Menon. Oh, here. Since the unveiling of his preliminary budget, Menon has said that potential property tax hikes should not be discussed amid the current affordability crisis. Speaking to Rosenberg on Wednesday, she emphasized that the city council has the final say over property taxes and made clear it will not approve any hike. Okay, so there's basically what she said to me. Then you go to the next page of this column. Asked by a political reporter, I'll give you that reporter. His name is Chris Sommerfeld. He used to write for the New York Daily News. Asked by a political reporter about Menon's appearance on Rosenberg's show after his Islamophobic comments about Hisner, there's that word again, Mamdani said he would let the speaker answer that. A spokesperson for the speaker's office said Menon's appearance on Rosenberg's show was one of many media hits she did that day to discuss the budget, but, you guys ready? But that she vehemently disagrees with the host's views and past remarks about the mayor. And here's where it gets really saucy. Quote, Speaker Menon vehemently disagrees with Sid Rosenberg on a whole range of topics. Well, how about that, Noam?
5: Well, that's fine. I mean, you know.
4: Well, what the hell could she disagree with me on a whole range of topics?
5: She, you know, not surprising that she disagrees with you a lot of stuff, but she came on anyway.
4: Mm-hmm. Speaker Menon vehemently disagrees with Sid Rosenberg on a whole range of topics. And here's a sentence, Lewis, that you're going to love. She strongly condemns his Islamophobic rhetoric.
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4: 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Separately, Commissioner Tisch reportedly met Rosenberg for dinner last month. This, according to the Daily News. So,
5: but the commissioner didn't back down.
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